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1: And when you found your place in John 20, hold it and go find Luke 24. And sort of keep both of those in line just for a few minutes. I'll begin in John 20. If you're there, say amen.
2: Amen.
1: I'll begin reading at the chapter break at verse number 11 and read down through the next chapter break. The Bible said, "But Mary stood without at the sepulchre weeping, and as she wept, she stooped down and looked into the sepulchre. And seeth two angels in white sitting, the one at the head and the other at the feet where the body of Jesus had lain. And they say unto her, Woman, why weepest thou? She saith unto them, Because they have taken away my Lord, and I know not where they have laid him. And when she had thus said, she turned herself back and saw Jesus standing, and knew not that it was Jesus. Jesus saith unto her, Woman, why weepest thou? Whom seekest thou? She, supposing him to be the gardener, saith unto him, Sir, if thou hast borne him hence, tell me where thou hast laid him, and I will take him away. Jesus saith unto her, Mary. She turned herself and saith unto him, Rabboni, which is to say, Master. Jesus saith unto her, Touch me not, for I am not yet ascended to my Father, but go to my brethren and say unto them, I ascend unto my Father and your Father, and to my God and your God. Mary Magdalene came and told the disciples that she had seen the Lord, and that he had spoken these things unto her. Hold your place there. We're coming back to John 21, but Luke 24, and it's, I'll not apologize for reading the Word of God. What it has to say is much more than I could say tonight. Verse number 13, I'll begin reading. This will be the lengthiest reading that we'll do. The Bible said, And behold, two of them went that same day to a village called Emmaus, which was from Jerusalem about 70 furlongs. And they talked together of all these things which had happened. And it came to pass that while they communed and reasoned, Jesus himself drew near and went with them, but their eyes were holden that they should not know him. And he said unto them, What manner of communications are these that you have one to another as you walk and are sad? And one of them, whose name was Cleophas, answering, said unto him, Art thou only a stranger in Jerusalem, hast not known the things which are come to pass in these days? And he said unto them, What things? And they said unto him, Concerning Jesus of Nazareth, which was a prophet, mighty in deed and word before God and all the people, and how the chief priests and our rulers delivered him to be condemned to death and have crucified him. But we trusted that it had been he which should have redeemed Israel. And beside all this, today is the third day since these things were done. Yea, and certain women also of our company made us astonished, which were early at the sepulchre. And when they found not his body, they came saying that they had also seen a vision of angels, which said that he was alive. And certain of them which were with us went to the sepulchre and found it, even so as the women had said, but him they saw not. Then he said unto them, O fools, and slow of heart to believe all that the prophets have spoken. Ought not Christ to have suffered these things, and to enter into his glory? And beginning at Moses and all the prophets, he expounded unto them in all the scriptures the things concerning himself. Now, I'm not through reading, but I've got to stop right there and say, I'd love to have been a fly on a fig that day Wouldn't you have been loved to have been in earshot when the Word who became flesh took all the Word and began to expound about the Word? There's never been a greater message preached in all of history than what you find in verse number 27 when the Word became flesh and He expounded in all the Scriptures the things concerning Himself. I hope He does a replay when we get to heaven of what that message sounded like. I know we won't need to hear the gospel again when we get to glory, but how I love to have heard the Word, preached the Word about the Word. You'll never find a greater message than what verse 27 talks about. Verse 28, and they drew nigh unto the village and whither they went, and he made as though he would have gone further, but they constrained him, saying, abide with us, for it's toward evening, and the day is far spent. And he went in to tarry with them, and it came to pass, as he sat at meat with them, he took bread and blessed it and brake and gave to them, and their eyes were opened, and they knew him, and he vanished out of their sight. And they said one to another, did not our heart burn within us while he talked with us by the way, while he opened to us the Scriptures? And they rose up the same hour and returned to Jerusalem and found the 11 gathered together and them that were with them, saying, the Lord is risen indeed and hath appeared to Simon. And they told what things were done in the way, how that he was known of them in breaking of bread. We finish in John 21. I hurry. For the sake of your legs, if you need to sit down, you can. You've reverenced God's Word for a long time, but I hold out for just a few more verses, all right? John 21, the Bible said in verse number 1, after these things, Jesus showed himself again to the disciples at the Sea of Tiberias, and on this wise showed he himself. There were together Simon, Peter, and Thomas, called Didymus, and Nathanael of Cana in Galilee, and the sons of Zebedee, and two other of his disciples. Simon Peter saith unto them, I go a-fishing. They say unto him, we also go with thee. They went forth and entered into a ship immediately. That night they caught nothing. But when the morning was now come, Jesus stood on the shore. But the disciples knew not that it was Jesus. Then Jesus saith unto them, children, have ye any meat? They answered him, no. He said unto them, cast the net on the right side of the ship, you shall find. They cast therefore, and now they were not able to draw it for the multitude of fishes. Therefore that disciple whom Jesus loved saith unto Peter, it is the Lord. Now when Simon Peter heard it was the Lord, he girded his fisher's coat unto him, for he was naked, and did cast himself into the sea, and the other disciples came in a little ship, for they were not far from land, but as it were 200 cubits, dragging the net with fishes. As soon as they were come to land, they saw a fire of coals there, and fish laid thereon, and bread. Jesus saith unto them, bring in the fish which ye have now caught. Simon Peter went up and drew the net to land full of great fishes, 153. And for all there were so many, yet not was not the net broken. Jesus saith unto them, come and dine. None of them, the disciples, durst ask him, who art thou? Knowing it was the Lord. Jesus then cometh and taketh the bread and giveth them and fish likewise. This is now the third time that Jesus showed himself to his disciples after that he was risen from the dead. Lord, we pray, God, that you'll help us tonight. Lord, we pray, God, you'd speak to your people. Lord, I sense, Lord, there's a hungry people here tonight. And so I pray, God, that you would put food on the table. And I pray, God, that you would help us to dine where you have made it available. I pray, God, you'd help us now in these times. And Lord, I pray that you'd strengthen us for the days ahead, that we might serve you with gladness. Thank you for what you've already done. Pray, God, that you would help us now in what you're going to do. In Jesus' name, amen and amen. We know the picture here, the stories that I have read to you tonight. All of these people in all three of these accounts are dealing with the very same circumstances. And I'll say to you, the picture that I've painted is that in all of these, the circumstances are undesirable. Jesus has been their friend. Jesus has been their mentor. Jesus has been everything, if you would let me say it that way, to them. Many of them for 3.5 years of his earthly ministry since he began to go call them unto himself. And he told them to forsake their nets and follow him. Those fishermen gave up their lives so that they could follow him. Just a bunch of rough tumble fellas. the publicans and others, the doctors, whoever it was that had followed him for 3.5 years, he had poured into them, and they really didn't understand a whole lot of what was going on in those 3.5 years. But I'll say this, like Peter said on the Mount Transfiguration, it's good for us to be here. Wherever he was, it was good to be there. Amen. Wherever he was, it was good to be where he was. But now he has died, and none of them thought it possible. None of them thought it the best plan. They thought that he was going to set up his earthly kingdom in the time that he was living. They thought that he was going to free them from the Roman oppression, and they thought things were going to get politically better. They were going to get socially better, but they didn't understand. Jesus didn't come to fix politics, and he didn't come to fix society. He came to seek and save sinners, and he came to give his life that he might save the whole world from their sins. And these people did not understand that. So much like me or you, who establish connections, establish a relationship, have people that we care about and have people that we're close to, you've got to put yourself in shoe leather and understand they are experiencing a loss almost none that we can compare to. I have to go back and think about when Dad died a few years ago and think about how it hit different than all the hundreds of gravesides I had stood by over the years when Daddy left me. When he left this world, I know where he's at, but I'm telling you, it just hit different than it has with anybody else. And I can't hardly think about Daddy without tearing up and thanking God for the life and the example. But I miss him. If he were here tonight, he'd be the loudest one hollering, "Amen, son." He'd say, "Preach it, boy." And he'd be my cheerleader tonight. I miss him because he showed me the way. I miss him, and I did not listen near like I ought to have. But I can't even imagine how it must be to have been in earshot of the Lord Jesus Christ, have watched the things that he did, had heard the things that he preached, had saw how he dealt with the religious, and saw how he dealt with sinners. I'm telling you, his was a loss that we can't hardly measure, and the circumstances for all of these people are undesirable. We've seen Mary weeping at the sepulcher. We saw those mourners wandering almost aimlessly in the street. We saw those men going back and what they had forsaken. We see them now going back and working on the sea, toiling for their very livelihood just to put groceries on the table. I believe they had been so relaxed in Jesus. Now they were uncertain about how they were going to make ends meet. And they go back out there to do what they knew to do. They go back to fish because they really thought they were going to have to go back, I think, to their old lives. The picture is the circumstances are undesirable. Then I want you to notice the problem. The characters are all united in crisis. The characters, they're all united. We looked at Mary as she's weeping there. We mentioned her emotions. You know, she said, "They've taken away my Lord." Her faith is not shaken. But I'll say this, she was in a crisis of feelings. She was distraught emotionally, because the one who had cast those devils out of her and brought peace to her life, I mean life, used not to make sense when those demons were controlling her and when she really couldn't do anything about them, and Jesus came. I mean, does anybody else resonate when Jesus made sense in your life? When he took the demons out and the devils out and you got peace for the very first time? But can I say that you'll find out if you live very long, there will be times when you're back in an emotional state of crisis. No doubt many here tonight, if we would be honest, if we could go back to the house and sit down, have a cup of coffee, you'd be honest with me that maybe these aren't the best emotional times you've ever lived in. I'd be very shocked if somebody here tonight wasn't in emotional distress. You say, "What does that look like, preacher?" You just start crying and you don't even know what you're crying about. Huh? Or maybe you go down I-95 and somebody cuts you off and you find out something was down in the well that you didn't think was in there. Don't look sanctified, I'll preach longer. Amen. You can take your halos and put them up because every one of us deal with our emotions. And sometimes, hey, listen, I'd like for you to think it's always weepy, cry, I need a tissue, but it ain't always that. Sometimes it's anger. Sometimes it's, sometimes I'm just mad. I'm mad at everybody around me. I'm mad at I'm mad at myself. And I don't know what to do with the emotion, and I don't know what to do with the tears, and I don't know what to do with the feelings that I'm exhibiting as I'm in crisis. And that's where Mary's at. She's having a crisis. She's distraught emotionally. She's having a crisis of feelings. Then we looked at those mourners, and they're not only having being distraught emotionally and having a crisis of feelings, but when we go to each of these groups, I believe it compounds. I believe each time Christ takes us and shows us a different one of these groups, not only you'll see the numbers multiply, right? We went from one, now we go to two, and then we're about to go to many men, right? But I think the problems compound in each of these stories. Why do you say that, preacher? Because those men were having a crisis of feelings as well. Remember, Jesus said, "Why is it that you look so sad as you're walking?" But can I say they were in dire straits because they weren't only in crisis and distraught emotionally, but they were doubting spiritually. They were in a crisis of feelings and a crisis of faith. You know what they were saying? What none of you will want to admit that you said. What none of you will want to be honest about. But there's times, even after we've had a good service and had maybe camp meeting, or maybe somebody said, "Boy, that was a good one today," somewhere in the back of your mind you said, "I don't know, I didn't get anything out of it." Life has hit you in such a way that you're wondering if you know anything like you thought you knew it. See, these fellows are saying, "We thought we understood the Bible. We thought we understood what God was saying that He was going to do. And now He has died. And yes, we know He's back. At least that's what some are saying. He's resurrected. But we thought He was going to be the one to bring peace to Israel. We thought He was going to be the one." I wonder if anybody in here tonight has ever walked away and said, "Honestly, I don't know if I can raise my hand. Yeah, God's been good. Yeah, God saved my soul. But He sure didn't do everything like I thought He would. I thought I knew how God was going to orchestrate my life. I thought how I knew how God was going to line my ministry up and let my children live when they got grown. But I'm going to tell you something. When the children kick out and they're not serving God, and it doesn't work out that way. It'll break your heart. And there'll be times you want to lay your Bible on a table somewhere and say, "I thought I understood it. I thought I knew what God had said. I thought I knew what God had promised. But in my heart, I'm in a crisis not only of my feelings. I can't do anything with how I feel. But I'm going to be honest. I want to just stop going to church. I want to put my Bible down because I don't know if God's who He says He is." I've got a sneaking suspicion, if I've been preaching 30 years and I feel this way, and I experienced in these things, I have a sneaking suspicion that some of you made out of the same flesh, having the same mind, and living in the same world, I say we'd be honest, there's some times that we want to put on a smile and we want to raise our hand just to try to convince everybody we're still on the same page. But I'd say there's a lot of days that we're in crisis of faith. You know why I say that? Because in order not to be in a crisis of faith, you have to believe everything that Bible says. Not just the parts you like, not just the parts that give you the fuzzy, warm feelings, but you have to believe it from front cover to back cover. And I'll be honest, you don't believe any more than you're willing to put in shoe leather. You don't believe any more of the Bible than you're willing to live out. I mean, if God could take and clap tonight and He only left as much Bible in your lap as what you're actually practicing, how much Bible would you have left? Some of us wouldn't have any more than a church bulletin in our lap. Because what we do in shoe leather, what we live out, is really what we believe. And there's days that I'm having a crisis, and I want to tell everybody it's still good, and I want to tell everybody God's still on the throne, but in my heart it just looks like black words on white pages. And I don't know if I'm going to be able to sing again. And I don't know if I'm going to be able to mean it. And I don't know if I'm going to believe what the preacher stands up and says, "Hey, I'm talking about a crisis of faith." Come on, They're distraught emotionally. They're distraught spiritually. And then we look at those men, and it compounds again. Not only are we distraught emotionally, distraught spiritually, but these men are disappointed physically. They're having a crisis of the future. They said the word didn't line up like we thought it did. It don't bring us all the warm feelings like we thought it would. And now, listen, I mean, can you imagine the charmed life that Peter... No wonder Peter said, I go fishing. Huh? Peter has had a wonderful life since Jesus picked him up. Since he was hitchhiking one day and Jesus picked him up and said, come with me. Peter's not had a net, but he's seen God turn five loaves and two fishes into enough to feed thousands of people. That's a pretty good deal. Right? The IRS showed up one day and said, we need tax money. And Jesus said, go fish. And he said, huh? He said, yeah, go take your hook and throw it in the water and you're going to catch a fish and your taxes is going to be in his mouth. There's not a one of us that wouldn't go fishing if we thought April would work out that way this year. Huh? Hello? I feel God all over that. Amen? I think we ought to go try to find the grouper until we find the taxes, praise God. Huh? Let's go. Amen? I'm ready. I did notice that Peter had him over one time to the house for dinner, and his mother-in-law was about to die. He never did invite Jesus over no more. Jesus never got no more invites to Peter's house. He said, I was almost rid of the old hag. My wife's mother, my wife's sweet mother was sick. And you came over and wasn't that wonderful? I mean, she was at the point of death. I'd already bought a wreath and gave the funeral home announcements, you know, and here you come over. And now she's better. Andrew, remind me never to invite Jesus over to the house anymore. Huh? What a charmed life. But now all of that's gone. The miracles and the meals and the mother-in-law healings are all over. And they're not sure how things are going to pan out. And they're not sure how the future looks. Matter of fact, he's back, but he said, I'm leaving very shortly. And they said, the only thing I'm going to give you... Hey, listen, they barely had enough faith to make it by with a physical the physical deity of God walking with them. And he says, I'm going to send you a spirit. How's that sound? Doesn't sound like a stellar deal. Especially when you're lacking in the faith like they are and not understanding how everything's working out like they are. And Peter says, I'm going to go fishing. Why? Because they're disappointed physically. They're having a crisis of the future. But then, not only the problem, I want you to notice with me tonight the perspective. What makes it worse in all three of the stories, and I think you probably picked up the common thread as we read these stories. All three of these stories after Christ's resurrection have a common theme in the fact that in all three situations, Christ is undiscernible. He's there, but they don't know He's there. Notice with me, with Mary, he's present. She's looking for him, and he's right there. She's just needing to be near. She's not even needing him to be alive. She just wants to be where he's at.
2: That's right. That's right.
1: I don't need you to do anything, Lord, but I'd sure like to know you're there. She said, they've taken away my Lord. She's weeping, and the angels have said that he's gone. And there she's weeping, and she hears another voice. Woman, whom speakest thou? Why weepest thou? She thinks she's the gardener. She says, she's not even asking for him to be raised. She's saying, if you'll show me where he's at so that I can just pay tribute to his dead body. I love him so much. He's my Lord. And if I could just be close to his dying, decaying body, I would be put at ease. But he's standing right in front of her. And she can't see him. What about that next group? Not only is he present, But he's preaching. I just told you in verse 27, it's the greatest message ever preached on the pages of our Scripture. And they don't even know it's him. Now, they do like most Baptists. They try to get real spiritual and say they got something out of the message after they find out it was him. You ever meet them liars at the back door? I want to call a quiz one time when they meet you at the back door and say, that's a good message. Oh, yeah? Point number two. Subpoint number three. Huh? You liar. You didn't listen to a word I said. Huh? That altar time comes and the Holy Spirit moves and you forget that the preacher had a lot of words. You just know God passed by. Isn't that the way it is? And then you'll think it's the best message you ever heard. Those mourners are the same way. But he's preaching all the Scriptures concerning himself. And they are not seeing him for who he is. They're not knowing that it's him. And then what about those men? We find out he tells them how to make their efforts pay off. He tells them to put the net on the other side. By the way, Brother Milton Taylor and Brother Thane Jordan used to study at the Kmart Deli there in North Georgia every morning. They would meet Brother Taylor, sweet, precious man of God, and he'd come in with a stack of books, and Brother Thane was already down there at the Kmart one morning, and Brother Milton come in, and he said, Brother Thane, I've got to show you what God showed me this morning. Huh? Brother Thane said, talk to me, preacher, talk to me. He said, Brother Thane, he said, it was just the width of the boat that made the difference. And he said, what? He said, John 21. He said, Jesus said, cast the net on the other side. He said, Brother Thane, it was just the width of the boat that made the difference. Now, these aren't 40-foot boats. These are just little sailing vessels, maybe 10 to 12 feet at the most, across. And he said, it was just the width of the boat. It don't take much when God shows up. Had to change circumstances and turn things around. It's just the width of the boat, Brother Taylor said. Brother Taylor said, Brother Thane got so upset, he started shaking. He said, hallelujah, hallelujah. There in the Kmart deli, said he had to help him out like a and I thought, said they got out there and he got a hold of that car, said he was out there in that parking lot shouting, it's just the width of the boat that makes the difference. And they called the cops on both of them. But we find out, even after they pulled all that drought of fishes in, we get up there and there's already bread and fish on the fire. Can I say to you, Jesus is providing for them and they can't see him. They can't see that he's already got everything that they need. So he's present and Mary can't see him. He's preaching and those mourners can't see him. He's providing and those men cannot see him. But what about peace? When did peace come? We see in all of these, before he leaves, comfort is understood. This would be a good place to tell you what God helped me. I've preached this message several times over, and I got to this point just a couple of months ago when I was preaching this thought, and I got to thinking about John 14 where he said, I'll send you another comforter. And I thought about this. If Jesus had left in all three of these scenarios without them knowing him, it wouldn't have been very comforting, would it? It'd have been almost like he was cruel because he's there, they're needing to see him, but he leaves without them knowing it was him. That'd be mean, wouldn't it? And Jesus told them, he said, I'll send you another. You know what I saw for the first time the other day when I preached? It's almost that Jesus said, I'm not going to let the Holy Ghost outdo me on this comfort business. Huh? Watch this. Right? They're at their greatest level of crisis. Faith and feelings and the future is all in turmoil. And Jesus says, one more time before I leave, I'm going to let them know my peace. Not as the world giveth. Amen. But I've got peace that passes what? Passes all understanding. And you watch as in all of these stories, he says, it's almost as if he says, I love these children. I want you to hear him tonight. He loves you. Amen. And it's not His will that He is working and you can't see Him. It's His will that He's there and you know it. And He wants to keep on and He wants to stay until you know He's at work in your life. In all three of these stories, His comfort is understood. Let me say it like this. In Mary's situation, He was revealed in familiarity. In familiarity. Can I say it this way? Just one Mary. Now, it was not His voice. It was not the cadence of His voice. You say, preacher, how do you know that? Because He had already spoke more words than He's about to speak when He's revealed to her. He had already said, woman, why weepest thou? Whom seekest thou? If it was just the sound of His voice, she could have already picked up on verbal clues. She could have already recognized that He wasn't the gardener. It's not just any words that He says. It's not just all the words that He says. But there's just something about when He says her name. I think it resonated with at least three people because I heard them say, oh yeah. Because there's a day in every child of God's life when He said your name so distinctly and so clearly, and you've never heard it like that before. You've never understood it like that before. But if you've ever been saved by the grace of God, then there's been at least one day when He's called your name, when He said to you, come unto Me, all ye that labor, and He's called your name, and you answered, and you got saved by the grace of God, and you heard Him speak your name like only He can speak your name. And I'll tell you what happens in our lives in our greatest times of crisis when we can't know that it's Him. He'll keep on. He'll keep on working until we're familiar with the voice that comes and says, Eric. Not being disrespectful, Edward. And your ears perk up. And your heart does somersaults. And you know. Are you hearing me tonight? Has there ever been times when you're in crisis and you couldn't see God working and you didn't know how He was going to handle your situation? But then all of a sudden, that very familiar voice, that very familiar presence, and whether it's in a, sometimes it's in a song, sometimes it's in somebody giving a testimony, sometimes it's in a message, sometimes it's down at the Coke machine at the KFC, but God somehow, some way can reveal Himself in His familiarity to us, and when He speaks our name, there's no mistaking who it is. When He speaks our name, He was revealed to Mary, just one Mary, in His familiarity. What about those mourners? He was revealed in His fellowship. Can I say it this way? Just one meal. They get over there and there is nothing in Jewish custom that makes sense about what's about to happen in John 21. When they go to their house and they've invited Him in, then the buzzer should have went off on that cast iron skillet of cornbread that's in the oven. And those disciples ought to have said, now you stay right there, stranger. We're going to go get that cornbread. The buzzer just went off. And we're going to go get that cornbread. We're going to put that country crock butter on it. And we're going to give you something to eat. That's what should have happened. Are you with me? He's the guest. It's not His house. It's not His bread. It's not His butter. But the buzzer goes off. And this stranger, or they think it's a stranger, says, keep your seat. And he goes over and pulls the cast iron skillet out of the oven. And he gets the country crock out the refrigerator. And he gets the big butter knife and spreads it over until it's melted all over and it looks so good. And they're saying, where's the hunger? I wish he'd hurry up and blessed it. I mean, that looks so delicious. We want to eat some of it. And all of a sudden, he says, bow your heads. And I can almost see one of them when he says, bow your heads. And they're looking like, what is about to go on? This is our house. And they're peeking. when he puts his hand on that bread, and when he begins to break it and bless it, I believe their minds go back to those times in the wilderness when all those children needed to be fed. And he's saying, Father, please bless this and make it nourishment to us. I don't know what all he's saying, but I think one of the disciples poked the other one while he was blessing the bread and said, hey, you know who that is now, don't you? Because there ain't nobody that blesses bread like he blesses it. There ain't nobody that breaks bread like he breaks it. And all of a sudden, in that time of fellowship, they said, there ain't nobody ever fellowship with us like he fellowships with us. It's the Lord! It's the Lord! And the Bible said as soon as they knew it, he was gone! He was revealed in his fellowship, just one meal. What about those men on the sea? The Bible said when they cast the net on the right side and they weren't able to draw it for the fishes that were in it, 153 we find out. Said they're on that boat. As soon as they got all them fishes after they'd toiled all night and got nothing, they just dropped it on the other side and said, oh, we can't even pull the net up. John said, uh-oh, Peter. You're in trouble, son. Huh? He said, what you talking about? He said, well, you know who that is up there on the shore. Huh? Now, Peter, I don't know that he still believed him because Peter put his coat on and jumped in the water. If he had believed John, he'd known it was too late to put the coat on. Huh? You done caught now, son. The Lord, hey, listen, the Lord didn't need to be able to see out here to know you out there naked. Huh? But Peter threw his coat on and said, I'm going to go get a closer look. Right? Just in case it's the Lord, I'm going to have my clothes on when I come up on that sand. Huh? And he jumps in the water. But the Bible said he was revealed in his furnishings. Let me say it this way, just one miracle. And John knew, can't be nobody but the Lord. It's got to be the Lord. Because only he could work like that. And so he was revealed in his fellowship. He was revealed in his familiarity, and he was revealed in his furnishings. Then look with me. Number five, perspective. You say, haven't we already had perspective? Yeah, and it breaks every homiletical rule I ever learned. But you know what? Their perspective changed. They're seeing different than they were just 2 points ago. Hello? Did you hear me? Have you ever had one of those moments when your perspective changed? Your circumstances didn't. Your crisis didn't go away. I need somebody to help me. Your crisis didn't change. Your circumstances didn't change. But man, what a different outlook when Jesus shows up. I mean, when you know that He's there, when you know that He's working, when He reveals that He's not left you alone, your perspective will change. Let me say it this way. Now He's present. And His presence is sweet. I grew up in hugging churches. Then I got in independence, and they was non-hugging. Yeah. Right? Yeah. And then sometime after that I got married, we went and visited hugging churches again, and my wife didn't like it. Yeah. And so we stayed away from all that hugging until I was... Now I'm in my 50s. I'm back to hugging again. But you ever seen those people... I mean, you ever seen those people that you know they're going to hug you if they can get their hands on you? Huh? I mean, you see them in the parking lot and you think, I'm not feeling very social today. Right? And I do not want to see brother so-and-so or sister so-and-so because I know if I see them, they're going to want to hug me. Right? And I don't even like people today. I finally got y'all to agree on something. Y'all sat this whole time trying to figure me out, right? And then now you know, and you agree with me. Hey, listen. But I believe that's exactly what was going on in this scripture. I believe as soon as he said, Mary, I believe just as quick as she could get Rabboni, which is to say master, out of her mouth, I believe her arms went like this. I believe she was, she had already put the landing gear out. Right? Here I come, Jesus!
2: Yeah.
1: Thought she was about to get one of those bear hugs or the dusty road pile driver. It's coming, man. Huh? Dusty road, son of a plumber. Huh? Woo! Y'all don't want me to walk that aisle, man. Come on now. Be the man, you got to beat the man. I can go all night. Praise God. That reminiscent of my childhood. All of them greats. Yeah, Brother Flair. Brother Flair, listen at me. Woo! But she's got her arms out and she's going to hug him because she knows he's there. Just seconds ago, she thought he was the gardener. Just seconds ago, she didn't know what to do with her feelings. Just seconds ago, her heart was broken and she thought he'd never be healed again. But he said, Mary, and all of a sudden everything's right. And she just wants to lay arms on him. He said, touch me not, for I know you're the sin of my father. He said, hold on now, Mary. I ain't ready for all that. I think he said, I don't even like people today.
2: Well,
1: he's present, and his presence is sweet.
2: Yeah.
1: What about those men? They go back. They're doing a rerun in their mind, right? He's already disappeared out of their sight. And the greatest message, I already told you, verse 27, the greatest message that's ever been preached, now them old boys have caught up. Huh? They're just like a bunch of Baptists. Wasn't that a great message? Huh? If you had only said amen while your preacher was preaching, it would have been much appreciated. But you've got to go back and listen to Facebook 7 weeks from now to say that was a great message. Huh? Amen him on the credit. You'll find out, it'll all pan out later on. Hello? Help the preacher out. He's giving you everything he's got. Oh, amen. Whether you feel it or not. That's free. Amen. Hello? But them boys looked at each other and said, didn't our hearts burn within us while he was preaching? By the way, while he was expounding the scriptures, didn't it flood our hearts? Now either they're lying, huh? Or it's coming back to their mind, everything that he said. I like that, by the way. I like the idea that the Holy Ghost can remind you of some things that didn't register with you when He was doing the registering, but then all of a sudden He moves and you realize He was saying what you needed, and all of a sudden your heart's doing cartwheels and you realize He's preaching. He's preaching to you and He's done it over and over again, and His promises are sure and His Word is right. Amen?
2: Yes, sir.
1: He's preaching and His promises are sure. He's present and His presence is sweet. Then He's providing, and His provisions are sufficient. He gets up there, they get up there to the shore, and they ain't got to clean a single fish. Now they got 153 in a net. If I'm on shore, somebody's cleaning some fish. Right? Because I can always put mine in a Tupperware bowl and eat it later. Huh? Y'all got 153 fish. I ain't sharing what I got on the fire. Huh? Clean you some. Gut you some. Huh? Somebody get their hands dirty. 153 fish. We're not going to let all those go to waste. But Jesus said, boys, y'all don't even have to mess with what's in the net. I got everything you need. They're worried about how day by day is going to go. And Jesus said, one more time, I want you to look up there on the fire. Isn't that the way God is? He doesn't give us the future. He doesn't give us a long way out there somewhere. But just day by day, He provides. And day by day, He supplies. And He gives us our daily bread. And each day, He gives us just enough. And we ain't ever got to worry about Him being sufficient, because He'll provide.
2: Amen.
1: And His provisions are sufficient. Getting ready for an invitation. If He reveals Himself in His familiarity, I'm reverse engineer. Y'all ever reverse engineer? I love to listen. We talked about the other day. We listen to preachers to see how they think. I like to listen to all different kinds of preachers. Now, I don't try to listen to Bud Stiltner because I don't want to know how he thinks. That's scary. Huh? I just listen to him for his preaching. His preaching is good, but I don't want to know how he thinks. That's dangerous. Huh? Him or Joe Nams, they're both very dangerous. But reverse engineering this thing, are you with me? If he's going to reveal himself by the familiarity, if I'm going to learn to hear when he speaks my name, he don't need to brush up on being familiar with me. Because he knows my frame.
2: Yeah.
1: He remembers I'm but dust. He knows the very hairs on my head. There is not one single sparrow that falls from the heavens that he don't know about. And he said, how much more precious am I to him than that? Can I say it in country language? He can't get more familiar with me. It ain't going to happen. He knows me better than I know myself. He can't get more familiar with me than he already is. So if I'm going to get him to reveal himself in his familiarity, guess who's got to work on the familiar part? I got to listen more. I got to recognize his words. I got to sort of recognize what he looks like so that I don't get him confused with a gardener when he's standing right in front of me. I just want to be so familiar with him that when he's going to work in my life and I'm tempted to get distressed and I'm tempted to be torn out of the frame and I'm tempted to lose my mind, I want to be so familiar with him that I say, God, I see you. I don't know what you're doing and I can't make sense of it all, but God, I'm very aware that you're right here with me. You've never left me. And he just chose himself because I got so familiar with him that I know right where he's at. What about fellowship? What about fellowship? I wonder if he needs somebody to boost his desire to fellowship with me. To fellowship with us. Huh? Does he need incentive to want to fellowship with you? No. He said, come now, let us reason together. Though your sins be as scarlet, they shall be. He said, you've got the sin problem, not me, but I'll become sin so that I can cleanse you from your sin so we can hang out together. You can't convince him to want more fellowship. He came all the way from heaven to die on the cross so that he could have a relationship with you. And now if you foul it up, fellowship's broken and there's sin between you and him, he said, hold on. He said, let me put 1 John 1:9 in there. Just in case they mess up. Just in case sin and iniquity breaks our fellowship and there's not a communion and there's not... He said, if you confess your sin, he is faithful and just to forgive you your sin and to cleanse you from all unrighteousness. Why? Because if we walk in the light as he is in the light, we have fellowship one with another, and the blood of Jesus Christ cleanses us from all sin. If he's going to be recognized in his fellowship, guess what? The ball is in our court. He said, draw nigh to God, and he will draw nigh to you. God ain't never had a day in your lifetime that he did not want a fellowship with you. If there's not been fellowship, it's on your end, it's not on his end. So if he's going to reveal himself in familiarity, I want to get as familiar with him as possible. If he's going to reveal himself in fellowship, then I want to be in fellowship with him as much as possible. Then if He's going to reveal Himself in His furnishings, I'm going to have to learn to do what He said, having food and raiment, be content, knowing that He's got me today. I ain't got to have all the tangibles of tomorrow worked out. We ought to be good stewards. We ought to try to be conservative with what the Lord blesses us with. But I'm going to tell you, we don't have to be on pins and needles and do things like this world does. We've got a Heavenly Father who's going to make sure that we've got more than enough. David said, I was young and now I'm old, and I've never seen the righteous forsaken nor his seed begging bread. But a lot of times we're not content with daily furnishings. We're not content with sufficient provisions that He's got on the fire. If you see the prerequisite for that, it's familiarity. You got to know, hey, that's Him on the shore. It's fellowship. You got to hear His invitation, come and dine. And then you can't snub your nose at what He's offering, because He's about to show Himself real as He takes care of you one meal at a time. Is there anybody in here tonight suffering from not being able to see God and where you're at and what you're going through? Are you in any of these crises, or are you in all of these crises? Why don't you come on this altar tonight until you see Him? Until you know that He's present. It's been testified tonight, He's working. He's at work, but listen, and that's not to shame you. All of these people were the closest people to Him for 3.5 years. If anybody ought to recognize Him, if anybody ought to know Him when He shows up, it ought to be these people that we read about tonight. Christ didn't say what He did to us to shame us. He said what He said so that we can know that in our darkest hour, He's willing to show Himself faithful. He's willing to reveal Himself. Let's stand tonight. They're singing. Thank you.
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0: Switzerland. Vice President J.D. Vance says technical negotiations on ending the war between the U.S. and Iran continue.
1: We left a lot of our team, the Iranians left a lot of their team at the resort there to keep on working at it. So all in all, a very productive 36 hours. We're going to have to keep working.
0: Vance says he's far more interested in Iran's actions than its words.
1: My point is not that I trust or distrust anybody. My point is that I trust actions. And what the president has asked us to do is verify what they're doing, focus less on what they're saying.
0: The use of a federal voter database to check citizenship has been blocked.
2: A federal judge ruled that a revamped federal tool known as SAVE that some state election officials use to identify illegally registered non-citizen voters is unlawful and cannot be used. The district court judge sided with advocacy groups that argued that recent upgrades to the program grouped Americans' sensitive personal data in a way that could result in voters being wrongly purged from voter rolls, particularly naturalized citizens. Some election officials raised concerns about the program's accuracy and security. I'm Lisa Dwyer.
0: The Senate passed a bipartisan housing bill on Monday that aims to reduce federal regulations and expand local control, one of the most sweeping efforts in recent decades to increase supply and bring down prices. The bill, which passed 85-5 and now heads to the House, has been the focus of intense negotiations in recent weeks as lawmakers in both parties try to address housing costs in an election year. On Wall Street, the Dow by 148 points. This is SRN News. A victory for religious freedom in Oregon.
3: The state's Board of Licensed Professional Counselors and Therapists fined Counselor Frank Canepa nearly $90,000 for refusing to personally affirm a client's homosexual relationship. Alliance Defending Freedom, a Christian legal group, went to bat for the counselor, and now the board has agreed to rescind the fine. ADF spokesman Jonathan Scrugg says, quote, "The government can't force people to say things that go against their core convictions." Michael Harrington reporting.
0: Egypt and Iran, two conservative Muslim nations, are preparing to meet

0: in a World Cup soccer match that will celebrate gay pride. The so-called Pride match takes place in Seattle, where the city's annual celebration of its large LGBT community will be on display at the game. Both Egypt and Iran have protested, asking for the celebrations to be kept outside the stadium, all to no avail. This is SRN News. There's been another close call involving a couple of passenger jets.
1: An aviation expert says a Delta Airlines jet was roughly 300 feet from an American Airlines plane at Boston's airport, forcing the Delta aircraft to abort its landing. The FAA is investigating Saturday's incident. Former Boeing safety engineer Todd Curtis estimated the distance between the jetliners using Flight Radar 24, a website that tracks flights. Curtis calls it a significant incident. Near misses and runway incursions at airports will be the subject this week of a congressional hearing. Rich Thomason, Washington.
0: A federal judge has blocked an attempt by the Trump administration to subpoena Minnesota Governor Tim Walz and other state officials, calling it an effort to, quote, harass and retaliate against them, unquote. More details at SRNnews.com. From Washington, I'm Keith Peters.
2: Here's your forecast on WZYN, 8:10 a.m., the old Ship of Zion. Chance of a shower, thunderstorm early and overnight low will drop down to near 75. Sunshine with isolated showers to storms later Tuesday, a high into the lower 90s, a heat index in the low 100s. Partly sunny skies on Wednesday, isolated showers and storms, a high low 90s. I'm Sally Russell on WZYN, 8:10 a.m. and online at WZYN.org.

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with SRN News. I'm Keith Peters in Washington. Vice President J.D. Vance says his lengthy talks with senior Iranian officials in Switzerland created a good foundation for a final deal to end the Iran war. Vance made the comment Monday after initial talks with Iran's parliamentary speaker. Vance and U.S. officials claimed progress on multiple fronts. The Senate has passed a bipartisan housing bill that aims to bring down home prices and increase supply. The 85-5 vote on the bill Monday represents one of the most sweeping efforts in recent decades to reduce federal regulations for housing and expand local control. On Wall Street, a mixed day as the Dow was up by 148 points, but the Nasdaq dropped 351, the S&P 500 lower by 27. More details at SRNNews.com.

0: It's time now for the Open Bible Hour broadcast with Pastor Jerry Honeycutt of Roan Mountain, Tennessee. And now, Pastor Honeycutt with God's message for today.
1: In the beginning was the Word, and the Word was with God, and the Word was God. The same was in the beginning with God. All things were made by Him, and without Him was not anything made that was made. In Him was life, and the life was the light of men. And the light shineth in darkness, and the darkness comprehended it not. Would you join us in a time of prayer? Father, thank you for the dear saints of God today. Lord, friends through the years, God, brothers and sisters in the Lord, God, would you open the windows of heaven, pour out a blessing upon their lives today. And God, would you ask us today, we'd like to ask you, would you tender our hearts? Father, may we not let this world change us at all, but God, may our lives become more real, more tendered, filled with the Spirit of God, with the love of the Lord in our heart. God, thank you for the precious eternal Word of God. May we ever open our heart and let you speak to us through your Word and by the Holy Spirit of God. Thank you that when you save one of your children, God, the Holy Spirit of God enters in our life, and we have that spiritual being and that spiritual part of us, that we might be able to receive your instruction and, Lord, your Word. Father, I pray today, if there's one listening today that doesn't know the Lord, would you save them by your grace? Bring conviction on their heart. Show them just how lost they are, that they might trust Jesus by simple faith. Lord, bless your saints and get glory and honor out of our lives. And Father, we'll praise you. We'll magnify your name. We'll lift you up. God, I pray for every one of these little radio stations. God, would you bless them? Keep the signal strong. Let the gospel continue to go on out. And Lord, souls will be saved. And may we be faithful to lift up Jesus and preach the glorious gospel of the Lord Jesus Christ. In his wonderful name we ask it. Amen and amen. This is the Open Bible Hour, and this is Brother Jerry Honeycutt, and how we thank the Lord for the goodness of God. Wonderful opportunity to just share with you the glorious gospel of our Lord. And I want you to open the greatest book again today that's ever been written. If you're looking at an old King James Bible, that's the greatest book that's ever went in print. It's been abused, it's been ridiculed, but is that not the way that this world is treating God and the Lord Jesus Christ? Yes. So those of you that are saved and open this precious old book. In fact, let me just say this. Last week, on Friday, we finished the little book of Acts. And I've been thinking about this all weekend. How wonderful that how that Paul's life started, and then how that God changed his life. And then, I mean, how his life was a battle and an uproar and a fighting and everything going on. And even after he got saved, then, man, did he really get into a fight. Because when he started bragging about Jesus, religion tore into him. The devil tore into him. Humanity tore into him. But, you know, the sweetness of how God writes his Bible is that verse number 29 in chapter 28, and Paul dwelt, well, and it says, When he had said these words, the Jews departed and had great reasoning among themselves. What does that speak of? The Jews would not accept Jesus Christ, and they were filled with confusion. What's going on now? The Jews that do not trust the Lord Jesus Christ are totally confused. Just along with any person that's not trusting the Lord, there's confusion. But how about Paul, that old troublemaker? How about that old man of God that gave his life to the Lord and preached and preached and preached? And it said in Paul dwelt 2 whole years in his hired house and received all that came in unto him. Did he retire? No. He's still in prison, but they give him liberties. He's got his own hired house. He's got a guard there that's watching him, but he has freedom. And he was able to receive anybody, Jews, Gentiles, soldiers, leaders, anybody that wanted to talk to him, they could come in. And what does he do in verse 31? He spent 2 years preaching what? The kingdom of God, and teaching what? Those things which concern not religion, not Judaism, hey, not the religions of the world, not clubs, not organizations, but teaching the things which concern the Lord Jesus Christ. And he did it with all confidence, no man forbidding him. For 2 years, what liberty God gave him in quietness, and he was just able to preach about Jesus, Jesus, Jesus. And folks, I want to tell you something. There were some great books written during those 2 years. And today I want you to open to the book of Romans in your Bible. And I want us to look at chapter number 1 and verse number 1. And here Paul is going to greet us in the word of the Lord in Romans. And before we start in this verse right here, I want to just mention this. If any of you students, VBC students, are listening to the broadcast, you will be getting a letter in the mail in the next day or two. And if you're even considering studying with us, even new students, please get in touch with us, because we need to make a real decision about our school within the next few weeks. And don't put it off and then in the middle of August and September say, well, I wanted to get in and I wanted to study. If you're going to do it now, because now is the time. And this next session of studies is going to start in the first of the 3-year course. It'll start in Genesis chapter 1, verse 1. And get in touch with us, because we need to know who's going to be in school, who will be studying with us, so that we can help make this decision. You help us, we'll help you. Now, jump in the Word of God. Romans chapter 1. And look what verse 1 said. Paul, a servant of Jesus Christ. Hey, he was in Acts, he was a prisoner. But here he says, but I've always been a servant. And you know what a servant is? A slave that's bound. And he says, I'm a servant of who? Jesus Christ. I refuse to serve the government and the heathens and the world. I'm a servant of Jesus Christ. And notice how did he become this? Called to be an apostle. In other words, God does the calling. But then, would you look at the next little word in verse number 1? Separated unto the gospel of God. Oh, my friend, can I say to you that did not Jesus declare, He's a chosen vessel unto me? And God separated him from all of his dreams, separated him from religion, separated him from his life, and separated him unto what? Unto the gospel of God. And Paul's entire life, from the time that he got saved, was a purpose of preaching the gospel. And can I say to you, the little book of Romans, you know what the center teaching of the book of Romans is about? The gospel. And what is the gospel? Oh, that Jesus Christ died on the cross, and that he rose again according to what? The scriptures. Folks, can I say to you, this Bible is the most important book that's in the world today, because this Bible is going to show you the road to heaven, and it's only one way, through the Lord Jesus Christ, because the Scripture said it. The Supreme Court, hey, they may miss a lot of things. Hey, our laws of our land miss a lot of things, but this Bible sets the record straight. And he said, I'm an apostle. An apostle is a sent one of the Lord Jesus Christ. And then there's folks that's argued and say, well, he wasn't one of the 12. Well, I want you to rethink about that. He may not have been one of the 12 up there, but can I say to you, he is called, he is chosen, he's separated unto the gospel of God. And can I say to you that if you're saved today, and you're a Gentile, you got saved under the gospel that Paul taught and was preaching. Because the Apostle Peter stayed and worked with Jews and the Judaism. But praise God, the gospel came for you and I as an old sinner, a Gentile dog that didn't have a God or a hope. But can I say to you, God's grace is sufficient. Hallelujah. Do you know the Lord? If not, trust him today. Ask him to save you. Call upon his name. Thank you today for listening. Until next time.
0: You have just heard the Open Bible Hour broadcast with Pastor Jerry Honeycutt. If you feel today's message has been a blessing to you, address all correspondence to the Open Bible Hour, Post Office Box 100, Roane Mountain, Tennessee, 37687. That's the Open Bible Hour, Post Office Box 100, Roane Mountain, Tennessee, 37687. Until next time, may God richly bless you.

0: Switzerland. Vice President J.D. Vance says technical negotiations on ending the war between the U.S. and Iran continue.
1: We left a lot of our team, the Iranians left a lot of their team at the resort there to keep on working at. So all in all, a very productive 36 hours. We're going to have to keep working.
0: Vance says he's far more interested in Iran's actions than its words.
1: My point is not that I trust or distrust anybody. My point is that I trust actions. And what the president has asked us to do is verify what they're doing, focus less on what they're saying.
0: The use of a federal voter database to check citizenship has been blocked.
2: A federal judge ruled that a revamped federal tool known as SAVE that some state election officials use to identify illegally registered non-citizen voters is unlawful and cannot be used. The district court judge sided with advocacy groups that argued that recent upgrades to the program grouped Americans' sensitive personal data in a way that could result in voters being wrongly purged from voter rolls, particularly naturalized citizens. Some election officials raised concerns about the program's accuracy and security. I'm Lisa Dwyer.
0: The Senate passed a bipartisan housing bill on Monday that aims to reduce federal regulations and expand local control, one of the most sweeping efforts in recent decades to increase supply and bring down prices. The bill, which passed 85-5 and now heads to the House, has been the focus of intense negotiations in recent weeks as lawmakers in both parties try to address housing costs in an election year. On Wall Street, the Dow by 148 points. This is SRN News. A victory for religious freedom in Oregon.
3: The state's Board of Licensed Professional Counselors and Therapists fined Counselor Frank Canepa nearly $90,000 for refusing to personally affirm a client's homosexual relationship. Alliance Defending Freedom, a Christian legal group, went to bat for the counselor, and now the board has agreed to rescind the fine. ADF spokesman Jonathan Scrugg says, quote, "The government can't force people to say things that go against their core convictions." Michael Harrington reporting.
0: Egypt and Iran, two conservative Muslim nations, are preparing to meet in a World Cup soccer match that will celebrate gay pride. The so-called Pride match takes place in Seattle, where the city's annual celebration of its large LGBT community will be on display at the game. Both Egypt and Iran have protested, asking for the celebrations to be kept outside the stadium, all to no avail. This is SRN News. There's been another close call involving a couple of passenger jets.
4: An aviation expert says a Delta Airlines jet was roughly 300 feet from an American Airlines plane at Boston's airport, forcing the Delta aircraft to abort its landing. The FAA is investigating Saturday's incident. Former Boeing safety engineer Todd Curtis estimated the distance between the jetliners using Flight Radar 24, a website that tracks flights. Curtis calls it a significant incident. Near misses and runway incursions at airports will be the subject this week of a congressional hearing. Rich Thomason, Washington.
0: A federal judge has blocked an attempt by the Trump administration to subpoena Minnesota Governor Tim Walz and other state officials, calling it an effort to, quote, harass and retaliate against them, unquote. More details at SRNnews.com. From Washington, I'm Keith Peters.
5: Here's your forecast on WZYN, 8:10 a.m., the old Ship of Zion. Chance of a shower, thunderstorm early and overnight low will drop down to near 75. Sunshine with isolated showers to storms later Tuesday, a high into the lower 90s, a heat index in the low 100s. Partly sunny skies on Wednesday, isolated showers and storms, a high low 90s. I'm Sally Russell on WZYN, 8:10 a.m. and online at WZYN.org.

0: chosen.
1: Stay tuned for Treasured Heritage, a preaching program spotlighting those servants who have gone on to glory. Isaiah 54:17 says, "This is the heritage of the servants of the Lord." And now, Treasured Heritage.
2: Open your Bible, please, 2 Timothy chapter 4, 2 Timothy. Hold that, if you will, in your hands just for a moment's time. 2 Timothy chapter 4. And now while you're holding that, let me read to you from the Word of God. In another portion of the Word of God, I want you to turn to it. And it came to pass when the Pharaoh had let the people go, that God led them not through the way of the land of the Philistines, and on, but God led the people about. He led them about through the way of the wilderness of the Red Sea. God led the people about. Hold that if you will, line. Now look back to 2 Timothy and chapter 4, beginning at verse 6. But watch thou all things, endure afflictions, do the work of an evangelist, make full proof of thy ministry, endure afflictions. For I am now ready to be offered, the time of my departure is at hand. I have fought a good fight, I have finished my course, I have kept the faith. Henceforth I laid for me a crown of righteousness, which the Lord, the righteous judge, shall give me at that day, and not to me only, but unto all them also that love his appearing. Now hold that, if you will, please, in your mind, the portion read in Exodus chapter 13. Exodus 13, and this in 2 Timothy. I saw a little poem somewhere that had the following words. Listen to it. We climbed the heights by the zigzag path, and understood why, until we understood it was made zigzag to break the force of the hill. A road straight up would prove too steep for the traveler's feet to tread. The thought was kind in his wise design of a zigzag path instead. It is often so in our daily life we fail to understand that the twisting way our feet must tread by love alone was planned. Then murmur not at the winding way. It is our Father's will to lead us home by the zigzag path to break the force of the hill. Now what's he saying, and what's the Word of God saying to us? The zigzag path, the zigzag road is God's way. Joseph Parker had this to say, listen to it. History and experience seem to point to the fact that God's line for us is not usually a straight line, but a winding zigzag path. I want you to keep that in your mind. I have a reason for giving it to this church and to you people, because I think you need it. I think you need to understand something. There is a little difference. The way to heaven is a straight way, but along the way there, the zigzag path. There's a zigzag path that you have to take. That was the chosen way for Israel and for Moses to the promised land. Get your map out and see what they did for 40 years. Until finally they arrived. Moses lived 120 years. The first 40 years from his birth until his flight into Midian as Pharaoh's son. And Moses learned how to be somebody. The second 40 years of his life from the flight into Midian to Exodus, he learned how to be nobody. And the third 40 years from the Exodus to his death, he learned that God was everybody. And he spoke to God face to face. After 120 years, God called him to home. He died. God was his undertaker. Think that one through. And the story of Moses. But he traveled a zigzag path, going where God wanted him to go, but there were turns in the road. Again, David had a zigzag path, a zigzag road.

Zigzag. Paul had a zigzag road. First, a rabbi, leader of the Jews, persecutor of Christians, then his conversion. And the rest of the story was a series of variations of heartaches, of joy and blessings, and persecution from man. But this was it, the zigzag road. His head was severed from his body. He died for his Savior, the great Apostle Paul. Now, I want you to keep it in your mind. The zigzag road. This will help you. Number one, the zigzag road is a way of His appointment. God calls men. He says, come follow me. He called Peter, Andrew, James, and John. He called them from their job of fishing. And now they follow Jesus. But a zigzag road for all of them, suffering. He didn't promise ease and comfort and fortune and freedom from pain. In the Sermon on the Mount, we're pointing out the sufferings will come to all of us. The world will hate you. There will be persecution. Men will oppose you. But the Christian walks on in opposition to the world, the flesh, and the devil. He goes on, straight on. Zigzag it may be at times. Don't try to escape it. Don't be bitter. Don't complain. Don't quit. We can't understand all things, but we can say, Father, thy will be done. Now, Paul had his sufferings. Read in 2 Corinthians 11, the great sufferings of the apostle. Read in 2 Corinthians 12, the sufferings of the apostle. How much he suffered for the sake of the Lord, that he might do the will of God. But he said, I will glory in my infirmities, that the power of Christ may rest upon me. And again he said, I take pleasure in infirmities, in reproaches, in necessities, in persecutions, in distresses, for Christ's sake. For when I'm weak, then am I strong. The zigzag road. Now, understand it all? No, you don't. You don't understand it all. But God has His own way of working with us. I don't understand it. Tim Lee, for example. Tim Lee lost his legs. Confined to a wheelchair. A mighty preacher. Understand all of that? No, no. I believe it in God's hand. I knew a man named Chester Swore years ago. A PhD. A teacher at Mississippi State University. A great man of God. Chester Swore. He preached here in Chattanooga. Body twisted. Twisted. I mean twisted. His legs, his arms twisted. He walked at an angle and could not even stand straight. But a mighty preacher of the gospel. Understand that? I don't. I read the story of Fanny Crosby, blind. And I think of the zigzag road, for one, of her faith. I think of our graduate dying on April 8th, Ray Katoji. I don't understand that. I don't understand that. For a year, almost a year, he suffered. Hospitals, everything in the world. Then went home to be with God. Now, don't question the way of God's appointment. You may be here tonight, this morning, and there's some sufferings that you're enduring. There's some trials that you're facing. There may be the lack of money. There may be something that's hard to understand, but this is God's way of using you. I don't understand it all, but leave it in God's hands. When I lost my voice some years ago, for a solid year I didn't preach. Dr. Faulkner preached. I sat on the platform. My record in the book of my work is almost empty for a year's time. But wait a minute. I accepted that as God's appointment. I didn't like it. I didn't want it. But there it was. His appointment for me. Understand all of that? No, you don't understand yours. But remember, God has His way. And the zigzag path may be God's way for you. You see, God could have kept Daniel out of the lion's den. He could have kept Paul and Silas out of jail. He could have kept the three Hebrew children out of the fiery furnace. But He didn't. But He didn't. He let them come to these hard places, but remember, He was with them all of the way. They came out victorious. He was with them all of the way. The way of His appointment. Let's take number two, the zigzag road. The way of adventure.

the way of adventure, the uncertainty of life. Boast not thyself of tomorrow, for thou knowest not what a day may bring forth. Proverbs 27:1. Whereas you know not what shall be on the morrow, for what is your life? It is even a vapor that appeareth for a little while, and then vanisheth away. James 4:14. The way of adventure. We don't know what's coming tomorrow. Sorrow, tears, misunderstanding, loneliness, black midnight hours, we don't know. But you leave that in God's hands. And you simply say, the Lord is with me, and I'm with Him, and I'm on the way of adventure, serving God, living for God with all of my heart. And He has promised that He'll never leave you and never forsake you. Elmer Mercer wrote these words, "Each step I take, my Savior goes before me, and with His loving hand He leads the way. And with each breath I whisper, I adore Thee. Oh, what joy to walk with Him each day." Charles Sheldon wrote a book called In His Steps. A strange, interesting book. You should read it. Criticized by some as you read it anyway. In His Steps. That again deals with the same thing. And the matter of God's leading us and the adventure of walking in His steps. Now, what is the secret of this way? The way we're taking. It's the walk by faith. Paul said, "For we walk by faith and not by sight." 2 Corinthians 5:7. In Hebrews 11, we have the faith chapter. And the people of Hebrews 11 traveled a zigzag road. Read it all the way through. Every one of them. Mighty men and women of God. And yet it was a zigzag, crooked road. One step at a time. One step at a time. The adventure of that way. Just a few hours ago, over on this side of the auditorium, sat a man in a wheelchair. By his side was his wife, sitting in the chair. That was Michael Warburton. His wife is Frances. Frances Woods was the head nurse of Campbell's Clinic. She came to me. She said, "I want to be a missionary." She came to Tennessee Temple and graduated. Are you listening? She went to Africa. Dr. Campbell got mad. He called me into his office, said, "Don't let her go. I want her. She's a nurse. She's my nurse." I said, "Sir, I have nothing to do with it." She's on her way to Africa, and she went. In Africa, she met a young man named Michael Warburton. He was employed by the British government. They got married. They were happy together. She was a missionary. He worked for the government. One morning, she rose to get breakfast. She called him and said, "Mike, breakfast is ready." No answer. "Mike, breakfast is ready." No answer. She went back to the room, little thatch roof cabin where they lived. He said, "Honey, I can't move. I can't move. My legs are paralyzed." She did all she could, then rushed him to the hospital. Then he brought him to London. He spent months in a London hospital, no better, paralyzed, waist down. Then they came to Chattanooga back home. They rented a house that was right next to our home here on Bailey Avenue. We put the rampway for them to go up, push that ramp up there for Mike to go up the ramp. There they were. Understand it all, no. But one day I'm walking down the street, Orchard Knob, and down the sidewalk came Michael Warburton in the wheelchair, about 60 miles an hour. I mean fast. He did that. And he rushed up to me. You know what he said? He said, "I've been called to be a missionary." And I said, "Well, you would say." I said, "Mike, it's impossible. You can't be a missionary. You can't even walk." He said, "Brother Robertson, I've been called to be a missionary." I said, "Well, Mike, I don't know." He said, "I'm going to do what God says." My dear friend, he did. He went to Africa. Mr. and Mrs. Warburton. He did a mighty work. He's still doing it today. At this time, he's still doing it. In Africa, in England. Paralyzed. Understand that? I don't understand that. But I want you to know that they made of their lives an adventure. And they rejoice in the Lord. And on that wheelchair, he's still going. Still this last week, sitting right there. Now, my dear friend, you have to face things.
And there is the adventure of the way that God gives us. It may not be pleasant to us physically nor mentally, but we trust God and go ahead. Adventure. The adventure of faith. Accept it. Accept it. This is God's way. Don't ask for guarantees of anything. Just simply say, Lord, I'm ready to go. This is His way. Adjust yourself to it. Whatever it may be, you dear young people, mothers and dads, some of you having difficulties, physical difficulties, mental difficulties, you adjust yourself to it and say, Lord, I'm with you. I'm going with the Lord. I'm traveling with God. Again, rejoice in it. That's what Paul did in Philippians. He said, rejoice in the Lord. And again, I say rejoice. Adventure, the adventure of God's way. The adventure of the zigzag road. The appointment of it and the adventure of it. We've got to see it. Now what am I saying? Keep God in the center of your life. I care not who you are, how young you are, how old you are, how well you may be, how sick you may be. I don't care what you are, how rich you are, how poor. Doesn't make any difference to me. But you keep God in the center of your life. Keep God in the center of your life. And say, dear Lord, lead me on. I'm following. I want to do your will for my life. And I surrender myself to you day by day. Read a story about a filling station up in New Hampshire. Has on the wall of that little filling station a picture, a strange picture. It's a picture of a man repairing an automobile, a car, an old car. He has the thing about torn down. He's got the fenders off and the rods are taken out of it, and he's down underneath of it working on some of it and doing his best with the car torn to pieces. And a friend of his comes up, so the picture illustrates, and bends over to speak to his friend who is on the ground, on the floor, looking up at that old car working on it. He says, Scotty, I found out of trouble. I know what's wrong. He said, no gas. Now that's a little sign on the filling station. You can see the point, can't you? But wait a minute. You know what the trouble with most people is? Not no gas, but no God. They've left God out. And you walk with the Lord daily and say, Lord, I want your will to be done. Now I come to my third thought. The way of accomplishment. We talked about adventure, appointment. Now the way of accomplishment. You follow Him in the darkest hours that come. I mean, keep on following. Just follow the Lord. Whatever happens, however you may feel, just keep on following. Say, Lord, I'm with you. I want to go your way. Moses followed God. Easy for him? No, it was hard. Moses was a great man. Perhaps one of the greatest the world ever known. And yet Moses followed God. 40 years of wanderings. 40 years. The zigzag road. And acclaimed one of the world's great men. Paul followed the Lord. His conversion, Acts 9. And then the things that happened at once. And went on his way. Peter followed the Lord. 1 Peter 2:21. For even hereunto were ye called, because Christ also suffered us, leaving us an example that ye should follow his steps. A zigzag road, surely. Now these are the things that will happen. And this is the way. And you're to go God's way. And when you go God's way, then God will lead you to the accomplishment of his will, the doing of his purpose for your life, and the reaching of people for Christ and for salvation, if you'll let God have His way with you. Now, God's way is the right way. God's way is a holy way. God's way is a fruitful way. God's way is a rewarding way. The walk of faith brings joy. Walk in God's way. Understand it all? No. You leave it in God's hands. Say, Father, Thy will be done. Whatever it may be, I want the will of God to be done in my life. I have here in my pocket this morning an envelope handed me a moment ago for Camp Joy. From a dear man of this church. Today's suffering. I mean, in sore, tragic suffering. And he'd like to be here sitting here with you. He'd like to be ushering in the aisle where he used to work. He'd like to be. But wait a minute. I don't understand it. That's in God's hands. And you simply say, I'm going God's way. I'm going to walk by faith no matter what happens. I'm going to trust God every single step of the way. Now, I can go back to the day when Christ saved me as a boy of 14. I didn't know what it was all about. But my, what adventure.
what things have happened during all of these years, but it all began the day that I put my faith in Christ. Again, the day that I was called to serve Him, 18 years of age, sitting in the church, and I heard the voice of God speak to me in my own heart, "I want you." And I surrendered. I never changed from that day of 18 to 81. I held that call of God, and God's never failed. He'll call you to speak to your heart this morning. Do what God says. And then I think also of my going to college. Not a penny of money, not a dime, not a thing. But I said, "God wants me to go," and I went. Walked into the president's office and said, "I'm here. I want a job. I'm staying. I'm not going home. I'm here for a purpose." And I stayed. Now, wait a minute. The matter of walking with God. Now, I can go on with that. You go on your life. I want to know God's way. I want God's guidance. I want His grace and His peace in my heart. God's way begins at the cross. When you receive Jesus Christ in your heart, that's when God began working through you. And Christ dying for you. No shortcuts, no detours, but come to Him. Make Christ the very center of your life. The very center of your life. And say, "Lord, this is it. I will walk in this road, keeping Christ in the center. In the zigzag hour. In those hours of difficulty. Look to the supreme person, the Lord Jesus Christ." Secondly, have a steady faith in God. Never vary. Faith in God when everything seems strange. Again, pray for a surging compassion for the souls of men. And seek ever to bring people to Christ. This is God's purpose and God's will for us. Now there's the road. And you take it and say, "Oh God, I'm ready. I want to follow You. I want to serve You. I want to do Your will." There may be some problems, but I'll not change. My faith is fixed in God. I'm resting wholly and completely upon Him. The zigzag road, though difficult for Moses and for Peter and Paul and for all of us, can be a blessed time when you walk with God. Keep Christ in the center of your life. Receive Him as, if you're not saved, receive Him now as Savior, and then walk with Him daily. Daily. And whatever comes, whatever happens, it's all in the Lord's hands. I trust Him. He's my Savior. He's my God. I fear not. Let's bow in prayer.

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We hope that you're enjoying the great gospel music here on WZYN. 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

0: It's time now for the Macedonia Moment from the international headquarters of Macedonia World Baptist Missions, located in Braselton, Georgia. Here is the President and General Director of Macedonia, Dr. Scott Connell.
1: Thank you, Brother Dave Compton, and thank you, dear radio listening friend, for tuning us in for this Monday edition of the Macedonia Moment. My name is Scott Caudill, and I'm the President and General Director of Macedonia World Baptist Missions, located in Braselton, Georgia. I'm going to have the blessing this week of being your host for this next few days of Macedonia Moments. Throughout the course of the broadcast this week, I felt impressed of the Lord to share probably the most quoted verse of Scripture when it comes to this matter of reaching the world with the gospel in all of the Bible. Shortly before the Lord Jesus ascended back to glory after His wonderful resurrection, the Bible says in Mark 16:15, "And He said unto them, Go ye into all the world and preach the gospel to every creature." Throughout the course of this week's broadcast, we're going to be considering several truths directly from your King James Bible about going into all the world. Sometimes I'll go somewhere and preach a missions revival, or I'm a part of a missions conference, and the question is often asked, "Preacher, why do we reach the world with the gospel?" Well, you know, there are many biblically correct answers that I could give, but really and truly, I could just sum it up by saying this: because God said so. Therefore, because God said so, and since the Lord Jesus said in John 14:15, "If you love me, keep my commandments," there are several truths here in this portion of Scripture that I believe are worthy of our consideration this week. First and foremost, while looking into Mark 16:15, I want us to take the time this week to consider, number one, the motivation of world evangelism. I believe we can see the motivation of world evangelism in that little two-letter word, go. Now, let me tell you what Jesus didn't say in Mark 16:15. Jesus didn't say, "If you feel like it, go." No, that's not what our Savior said. Neither did the Lord Jesus say, "I'll tell you what, if you feel like it, go." No, that's not what He said either. Jesus didn't even say, "I'll tell you what, as long as you get a warm and fuzzy feeling if you go, then you can plan on going." No, that's not what our Savior said. Jesus simply said, "Go." Now, let me tell you how serious the Lord Jesus is about this matter of going. If you have a pen and paper handy, can I encourage you to write the word gospel? G-O-S-P-E-L. Now, the gospel is very important. The gospel, according to Romans 1:16, is the power of God unto salvation to everyone that believeth, to the Jew first, and also to the Greek. The gospel, the truth, the message, the good news concerning Christ's death, burial, and glorious resurrection is a wonderful thing. It's a very important thing. But did you know when you write the word gospel with that pen on that piece of paper that I just told you about, before you even write the word gospel, you have to write the word go. I want to tell you what ought to motivate us to reach the world with the gospel, friend. Jesus simply said, go. And again, let me remind you, Jesus said, if you love me, then do much more than just sing, "Oh, how I love Jesus." Talk is very cheap, friend, when it comes to reaching the world with the gospel. No, we do it because Jesus said, go.
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0: With SR News, I'm Keith Peters in Washington. A bipartisan housing bill has passed in the Senate.
1: The U.S. Senate has passed a bipartisan housing bill that aims to bring down home prices and increase supply.
2: On this vote, the yeas are 85 and the nays are 5. The motion to concur is agreed to.
1: The vote

0: A federal judge ruled that a revamped federal tool known as SAVE that some state election officials use to identify illegally registered non-citizen voters is unlawful and cannot be used. The district court judge sided with advocacy groups that argued that recent upgrades to the program grouped Americans' sensitive personal data in a way that could result in voters being wrongly purged from voter rolls, particularly naturalized citizens. Some election officials raised concerns about the program's accuracy and security. I'm Lisa Dwyer.
1: The Senate passed a bipartisan housing bill on Monday that aims to reduce federal regulations and expand local control, one of the most sweeping efforts in recent decades to increase supply and bring down prices. The bill, which passed 85-5, announced

0: $80,000 for refusing to personally affirm a client's homosexual relationship. Alliance Defending Freedom, a Christian legal group, went to bat for the counselor, and now the board has agreed to rescind the fine. ADF spokesman Jonathan Scrugg says, quote, the government can't force people to say things that go against their core convictions. Michael Harrington reporting.
1: Egypt and Iran, two conservative Muslim nations, are preparing to meet in a World Cup soccer match that will celebrate gay pride. The so-called pride match takes place in Seattle, where the city's annual celebration of its large LGBT community will be on display at the game. Both Egypt and Iran have protested, asking for the celebrations to be kept outside the stadium, all to no avail. This is SRN News. There's been another close call involving a couple of passenger jets.
2: An aviation expert says a Delta Airlines jet was roughly 300 feet from an American Airlines plane at Boston's airport, forcing the Delta aircraft to abort its landing. The FAA is investigating Saturday's incident. Former Boeing safety engineer Todd Curtis estimated the distance between the jetliners using Flight Radar 24, a website that tracks flights. Curtis calls it a significant incident. Near misses and runway incursions at airports will be the subject this week of a congressional hearing. Rich Thomason, Washington.
1: A federal judge has blocked an attempt by the Trump administration to subpoena Minnesota Governor Tim Walz and other state officials, calling it an effort to, quote, harass and retaliate against them, unquote. More details at SRNNews.com. From Washington, I'm Keith Peters.
3: Here to forecast on WZYN, 8:10 a.m. the Old Ship of Zion. Chance of a shower, thunderstorm early and overnight low will drop down to near 75. Sunshine with isolated showers to storms later Tuesday, a high into the lower 90s, a heat index in the low 100s. Partly sunny skies on Wednesday, isolated showers and storms, a high low 90s. I'm Sally Russell on WZYN, 8:10 a.m. and online at WZYN.org.
4: Hello, and thank you for tuning into Cherishing Scripture Radio. This is Pastor Brad Bailey from the Brandon Baptist Tabernacle in Brandon, Florida, and we are delighted to have you along today as we open our Bibles to the book of Psalms, the 30th Psalm today, and we're going to begin a short series on the subject of the sick saint. This is a subject that David covered in this psalm, and it opens for us a very fruitful discussion, helping us to understand how we should interpret sickness in the life of God's children. I think it's a known fact, if you're listening to one of our station affiliates, you're aware that occasionally God's people do get sick. God's people sometimes experience a sickness that is actually the will of God, a cross for them to bear. And these types of things have been misinterpreted. They've been called all sorts of names, lacking in faith. They've been told that they don't believe right. Those are not things that are carried in Scripture. They do not carry weight in Scripture. And so today, we're going to look at David's thoughts on this. I find it very valuable, and I hope you will as well. Let me remind you of the website. 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Psalm 30 is our text. The subject again, the sick saint. How many of you here have been saved 10 years or longer? Raise your hand. 10 years or longer. Whoa, man. You people are really saved. Hold them up there. All right. If you've been saved 20 years, keep your hand up. 20 years or longer. Man. How about you've been saved 30 years or longer? Keep your hand up. Have you been saved 40 years or longer? I've been saved 36 years, so mine's going down. You've been saved 40 years or longer? Keep your hand up there. 40 years or longer? All right, here we go. Let's chop it up now. How about 45 years or longer? Keep your hand up. Been saved 45 years
5: or long.

0: Okay, how many of you have been saved 50 years or longer? Holy Moses. That's awesome, people. That is awesome. Okay, so is that song true? The longer I serve him, the sweeter he grows. I think I've given this illustration before. You know, my grandmother, bless her heart. By the way, we're going to be in the book of Psalms if you want to turn there while I'm telling a story about my grandma. My grandmother, she was a Southern Belle, South Georgia tobacco spitting grandma, man. I'm telling you, I have a certified Southern Belle grandmother. And she used to do preserves and all those kinds of things. And sometimes it'd be preserved pears or preserved peaches, different things. And she'd cook those lids shut on there and it'd go on the shelf. And sometimes she would try to mark the date. You know, she'd put a little sticker or something on it. And some of them were there decades. I mean, a long, long, long time. And the good thing about preserves is, you know, the longer they sit up there, the sweeter they get, right? The longer they sit up there, the sweeter they get. And some of them would just turn into gel and sugar, but it's all still good. That's the way my country grandma used to make those things. And so I've met Christians that way. The longer they've served, the sweeter they've gotten. I know a lot of preserved Christians, but then I know some Christians that are pickled too. And the longer they serve, the more bitter they get, right? And grandma always taught us a good lesson with those things. All right. Get your Bible. Turn with us, if you would, to the 30th Psalm today. We're taking another Psalm Sunday in preparation for the holidays that are coming and taking a break from the current series we've been in. We've done this now for several weeks, and we do this on occasion, take Psalm Sundays. Normally, it's just one, but this time we get to do two or three, and we have several more weeks that we're going to do this, so you can anticipate that. Next week, Lord willing, will be Psalm 31, but today we're going to look at Psalm 30. So if you're able to stand in reverence to the Word, there are 12 verses in the 30th Psalm, and the heading of the Psalm in my R.L. Allen Bible just says, "A Psalm and Song at the Dedication of the House of David." Now, there's some debate about whether that's legit, and I'll enter into that debate just a little bit today, and hopefully we'll make a conclusion. But in Psalm 30, we have 12 verses where David is being very personal about some particular blessings that God has rained upon him. And today, I want to try to uplift us and encourage us with some of the words of David in this precious psalm. Okay, so Psalm 30, verse number 1. Church, if you have your place there, will you say amen? David says, "I will extol thee, O Lord, for thou hast lifted me up." It's a reciprocity of favors here. I'm going to lift you up, God. Why? Because you lifted me up. I wonder who did the lifting first. That's an interesting question, isn't it? Who loved first? What does the Bible say? We love him because he first loved us, right? And so I'm going to be of the assumption here that God lifted David, and now David is returning the favor. Verse 1, "I will extol thee, O Lord, for thou hast lifted me up and hast not made my foes to rejoice over me. O Lord my God, I cried unto thee, and thou hast healed me." I want you to underscore that. Thou hast healed me. Verse 3, "O Lord, thou hast brought up my soul from the grave. Thou hast kept me alive, that I should not go down to the pit. Sing unto the Lord, O ye saints of his, and give thanks at the remembrance of his holiness." What a timely psalm. Here we are in November, the Thanksgiving month. Verse 5, "For his anger endureth but for a moment. In his favor is life. Weeping may endure for a night, but joy cometh in the morning. And in my prosperity I said, I shall never be moved. Lord, by thy favor thou hast made my mountain to stand strong. Thou didst hide thy face, and I was troubled. I cried unto thee, O Lord, and unto the Lord I made supplication. What profit is there?" He really gets personal in verse 9, and I want you to just really drink this in with us. "What profit is there in my blood when I go down to the pit? Shall the dust praise thee? Shall it declare thy truth? Hear, O Lord, and have mercy upon me. Lord, be thou my helper. Thou hast turned for me my mourning into dancing. Oh, my. Oh, we're going to try to stay Baptist and interpret that verse. Thou hast turned for me my mourning into dancing. Thou hast put off my sackcloth and girded me with gladness, to the end that my glory may sing praise to thee and not be silent. O Lord my God, I will give thanks unto thee forever. I'll stop there and allow you to be seated. What an appropriate psalm. There is in this psalm what one commentator called, quote, a litany of uplifting contrasts. That title, which actually came from a Presbyterian commentary, really grabbed my attention when I saw that, a litany of uplifting contrasts. And that writer went down through the psalm and very skillfully pointed out what I was not seeing, which is that there are some extremes in this psalm. I'll give you four just to introduce the message. In this psalm, we have the contrast or the extreme of God's anger and God's favor. If you let your eyes scan it, you'll see that that's very apparent in the psalm. Both God's anger is professed in the psalm, but then also God's favor. For example, verse number 5, his anger. Is he angry? Yes. You can answer out loud if you think you know the right answer. Is he angry? Yes. Does he have a right to be angry? He sure does. But look what it says in verse 5. His anger, what does it say? Endureth but a moment. Now that's enough. I'll tell you, if God is angry with you for a moment, it could cost you an eternity. That's enough, but we see a contrast. We have anger that is also contrasted with God's favor. Another one, he exalts the psalmist's sin in contrast to his repentance. When you scan the psalm, you begin to see that the Lord has a great and beneficial store of grace for those who will repent. Where sin abounds, what does the Bible say, church? Grace does much more abound. If I was dribbling a ball with my left hand and I said, this is how sin abounds, and if I was able at the same time to dribble a basketball with my right hand, I would illustrate like this: where sin abounds, grace does much more abound. So God's grace is his answer to our abundance of sin. If you have a lot of sin, guess what? You're going to need a lot of grace, right? And he has that grace and plenty of it. So there's a contrast between God's anger and God's favor in the 30th Psalm. There's a contrast between the psalmist's sin and his repentance. There's another one, a contrast of personal grief and great joy. There's almost a manic depressive nature to the psalm. There's this deep grief that he expresses, as he does in many of his psalms, but then there's this abundant joy, so much joy. Verse number 11, thou hast turned from me my mourning, that's one end of the spectrum, into dancing. Now, I don't dance. I'm doing you a favor here, okay? You say, Pastor, why don't you dance? Look, I'm doing that for you. You don't need to see me dancing. He says in this passage, verse number 11, he says, thou hast turned from me my mourning into dancing. Then he says, I put off my sackcloth. That's the garments of mourning. That's the symbols of mourning. And he says, I put that off, and now you have clothed me, or you have girded me with gladness. So there's extremes in almost every section of this psalm. But let me show you the one that I want to talk to you about today. There's not just personal grief and great joy, psalmist sin and his repentance, and God's anger and God's favor, but I want to show you today serious sickness and renewed health. I think that's in this psalm. Sick Christians are not forsaken Christians. Now, I'm not talking about sin sick. I'm talking about people who have a real physical struggle that they're going through.
1: And we close there with just the introductory part of this three-part series on the sixth saint. This is coming from the 30th Psalm, and we'll continue these thoughts, Lord willing, on the next broadcast day. You've been listening to Cherishing Scripture Radio. This is Pastor Brad Bailey from the Brandon Baptist Tabernacle in Brandon, Florida. I'm thankful that we've had this privilege to spend this time together today around God's Word. As you can tell, there is much more to say about this subject, and David is going to enlighten us as we open our Bibles again on the next broadcast day to look at this incredibly important matter in our future. I'm thankful that God does not discount sickness. I'm thankful that the Apostle Paul testified of his sickness. Timothy had an intestinal problem, a problem inside that constantly was plaguing him. Others in the New Testament were sick. If God wanted everyone to be healed, why are these illustrations in the Bible? We're going to be discussing more of this in the next broadcast days. I want to remind you that if you want to know more about this message, if you can't wait for the next broadcast, go to the website, BrandonBaptistTabernacle.com. 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

0: This is Daryl Sheely, bass singer for the Pulpit Voices. You're listening to WZYN 810 AM, the Old Ship of Zion. Thank you so much for listening. 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
1: With SRN News, I'm Jason Walker. Vice President J.D. Vance says talks with Iranian officials created a good foundation for a final deal to end the war. He says progress on several fronts, including the establishment of measures to ensure the Strait of Hormuz stays open and that a ceasefire holds in the fighting between Israel and Hezbollah militants. The Senate approving a bipartisan housing bill. It aims to bring down home prices and increase supply. The vote was 85-5 Monday and represents one of the most sweeping efforts in recent decades to reduce federal regulations for housing and expand local control. President Trump says work is beginning immediately to fix the Lincoln Memorial reflecting pool, which turned green with algae and saw a new coat of paint peel just days after workers had completed it. SRN News.

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1: Welcome to a Monday's installment of the Hedges and Highways radio broadcast. I'm your radio preacher, evangelist Robert Jones. It's a joy to be back with you. Hope you had a tremendous weekend. Pray that you had a good time in the house of the Lord. I know that I did. Appreciate what God did in our heart there on Sunday night and Sunday morning. Appreciate God's precious word and how that it will help you and change you from the inside out, if you allow it. That's the thing. But you can't. It can't happen if you don't go get it. And so hopefully that you weren't sitting around and doing other things than being in God's house on Sunday morning and Sunday night. Well, we want to say thank you to the stations that allow us to come on week after week. We appreciate these prime opportunities to be able to just expound on God's Word for just a little while, and then also just to be able to sit around the mic here with you just for a few minutes each day. Well, we're going to move on to a new subject here this week, and we're going to be going into the book of Matthew. And we're going to be looking at a thought in Matthew chapter number 6, verses 25 through 34. It says this, "Therefore I say unto you, take no thought for your life, what you shall eat or what you shall drink, nor yet for your body, what you shall put on. Is not the life more than meat, and the body than raiment? Behold, the fowl of the air. For they sow not, neither do they reap, nor gather into barns, yet your heavenly Father feedeth them. Are you not much better than they? Which of you, by taking thought, can add one cubit unto his stature? And why take ye thought for raiment? Consider the lilies of the field, how they grow. They toil not, neither do they spin. And yet I say unto you, that even Solomon in all his glory was not arrayed like one of these. Wherefore, if God so clothe the grass of the field, which today is, and tomorrow is cast into the oven, shall he not much more clothe you? O ye of little faith! Therefore take no thought, saying, what we shall eat, or what we shall drink, or wherewithal shall we be clothed? For after all these things do the Gentiles seek. For your heavenly Father knoweth that you have need of all these things. But seek ye first the kingdom of God and his righteousness, and all these things shall be added unto you. And take no thought for the morrow, shall take thought for the things of itself. Sufficient unto the days is the evil thereof." And so I want to look at this thought, and really we're going to stem it out of "O ye a little faith." We're going to spend some time in these thoughts of "O ye a little faith," and look in the scriptures of where they're at. They're four, or especially just in the book of Matthew, they're used four different times. That phrase, and it's not maybe quoted exactly each time, but it has the same meaning, where it says, "O ye a little faith," and he's dealing with the faith of his disciples. Now, in Matthew chapter number 6, if we would take time and spend and build up to where we're coming, the Lord Jesus Christ deals a lot with the prayer, and it's the model prayer. Now, it's not the Lord's Prayer. The Lord's Prayer is in John chapter number 17, and that is the true Lord's Prayer. The disciples were wanting to be taught how to pray. And the Lord says, you know, this is the model, you know, if you're going to pray, and about how their life of that, how we're supposed to begin our prayer life, and when thou prayest, be not as hypocrites. Of course, he deals with that in verse 5. The place of our prayer, when thou prayest into thy closet, he teaches us how we're supposed to pray in secret, and he'll reward thee openly. How we're not supposed to use vain repetitions in verse 7 and 8. And it just goes on, and he deals with that model prayer after this manner. Therefore, pray ye, our Father which art in heaven, hallowed be thy name. And he deals with this prayer, and it's really a great subject to study, and we see the person of this prayer, our Father, and then we see the purpose in verse 10, thy kingdom come. Verse number 11, about our provisions, give us this day our daily bread, our our Father's pardon. Forgive us our debts as we forgive our debtors. And we see the Father's pathway. And lead us not into temptation, but deliver us from evil. For thine is the kingdom and the power and the glory forever. And we can go through and we look at the Father's protection and the Father's power. We can look at all these. Then he deals with fasting. We can look at about how we're supposed to fast. And fasting is a biblical thing about life. That's the thing. And we're not even supposed to lay up treasures upon it on the earth where moth and rust. He deals with that in verses 19 through 24. But then he's coming down and he's teaching his disciples. By the way, this is the Sermon on the Mount. He's dealing with some things about his disciples. He's trying to grow them, mature them, for some things ahead of them, really. But he's going to start dealing in verses 25 through 34. He's going to be dealing with a thought of anxiety and worry and how that we're supposed to, the things that will help us in these things of worry. And can I say a lot of us worry? Paul dealt with it in the book of Philippians. And he says, be careful for nothing, but in all things, by prayer and supplication with thanksgiving, let your requests be made known. Paul dealt with worry. And the Lord Jesus Christ is dealing with anxiety and worry. And the counsel on that, he's trying to, this is a counsel that meets one of the greatest needs of men. Men need to be delivered from worry and anxiety. So we see that he's counseling, do not worry about necessities and about your life, your body, your food, your shelter, your stature. But yet we do. We worry about all these things. This is, we're human. I do know that. We all deal with these things, and some are worse than others. Some worry because they don't have anything to worry about. There's others that worry for others, and there's some that worries enough to worry for the whole world. And yet it is something that all of us deal with. We step out on faith and worry if God can. That happens. We will look at things and worry about somebody's medical or physical infirmities that they have, and we worry if they're going to make it. It's just a part of life. We all have to deal with this. And these were God's chosen men, and they had to deal with it. They had to come through all this. They had to get to this place in their life, and God was going to help them. Well, may I say, this is in Matthew chapter number 6, it is a great help and a tool that he's given us. Well, in verse number 25, it says, therefore I say unto you, take no thought for your life. Can I say that word take no thought means do not worry or do not be anxious? Matter of fact, he uses it 3 times in these scriptures alone, and I should have paused at each time it came up when it says take no thought. When God mentions something one time, it's important. It really is. God doesn't mince words. He don't waste words. When God mentions it twice, we really need to give it some more heed. But when he does it 3 times, I would say that it is something that really needs to be looked at, studied, deeply considered, meditate on, to gaze upon and say, all right, Why would the Lord spend this much time and give us 3 warnings? Take no thought. Don't be anxious. Don't be overly concerned. The counsel is so needed, it is given 3 times. Of course, in verse 25, he says, take no thought. Verse 31, take no thought. Verse 34, take therefore no thought for the morrow. Jesus is not suggesting that man is not to prepare for life. Can I say he's wanting us to? He's coming through, and this is the things that we deal with. And he says, therefore, I say unto you, take no thought for your life. What? And then he's going to give us some places in our life that we're not to have to worry. What you shall eat, what you shall drink, nor yet for your body what you shall put on. Is not life more than the meat and the body than raiment? And so he is dealing with this thing. Now, he is not advocating by any means that we are not, that we're to be lazy. We've got a lot of that going on in our day. But he does suggest that man is to prepare. We're not supposed to be lazy or thoughtless with no care attitude. God will not pamper this license, that is, his slothfulness and lack of intuitive effort and planning on our part. I would say that God's not going to reward the laziness. He doesn't. You can look at the scriptures when he says, "Consider the ant, thou sluggard," and he deals with that. You know, he deals with that aspect of being busy. Proverbs 27:23, "Be thou diligent to know the state of thy flock and look well to thy herds." Can I say he is a person has to look after his responsibility? I'm a dad. I have responsibility as a dad to take care of my children. I'm a husband. I have a responsibility to take care of my wife. I am the husband of this home, the dad of this home, and so I have a responsibility of the spiritual leadership of my home. Can I say even Paul had the cares of the churches upon him? Paul was not a lazy man. But can I say that just as Paul has to work in order to eat, may I say all of us do. 2 Thessalonians 3:10, "For even when we were with you, this we commanded you, that if any would not work, neither should he eat." I do know that there's programs out there. I do know that. And they're there. And my mom being a single mom, we were raised very poor, and yet my mama worked. We had to have assistance. I'm not against that. When it's needed, it is needed. But can I say there is that aspect of us having to work? Well, can I say God is dealing with that? Jesus is talking about being preoccupied with material possessions of life. Many fall in a trap of this centeredness of their mind and thoughts, energy and efforts of necessities of luxuries of life. A believer is never to be wrapped up or entangled in the affairs of this world. Of course, 2 Timothy 2:4 says, "No man that warreth entangle himself with the affairs of this life, that he may please him who hath chosen him to be a soldier." And may I say, we are a soldier. God has given us some things that we are to do in our life, and that we're not supposed to be worried over what we shall eat, what we shall drink, nor yet for your body what you shall put on. Is not life more than the meat and body than raiment? And the answer to that question, of course, is yes. Can I say we're not to worry? We are to be consumed with God and people and not things. Now, I do know there's people out there who struggle. They do financially. They have to deal with that. Of course, it tells us to pray for our daily bread. It doesn't mean to worry for our daily bread. I was talking to some folks that are dealing with that in the third world country, how that every day they have to pray for their daily bread. We're blessed here in America, but yet we're so consumed with our worry, fretting over what we're going to do in this life that we live. And can I say God is wanting us to get our thoughts. There are two kinds of food and drink, clothing. There's the necessity items. Can I say those are necessity? To eat, we got to eat to live, we got to drink to live, we got to have clothes. These are necessity items. But the extravagance are luxury items that lead to self-indulgence. And can I say we'll probably have to pick this up tomorrow, but so many want that luxurious lifestyle that we get so consumed of trying to make that extra money to buy those extra luxurious things. Tomorrow we'll pick this up about what we're not to worry over. Pray you have a marvelous Monday. Lord willing, we'll be back here tomorrow continuing this thought in Matthew chapter number 6. God bless you is my prayer.

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1: With SR News, I'm Keith Peters in Washington. A bipartisan housing bill has passed in the Senate.
2: The U.S. Senate has passed a bipartisan housing bill that aims to bring down home prices and increase supply.
3: On this vote, the yeas are 85 and the nays are 5. The motion to concur is agreed to.
2: The vote

0: A federal judge ruled that a revamped federal tool known as SAVE that some state election officials use to identify illegally registered non-citizen voters is unlawful and cannot be used. The district court judge sided with advocacy groups that argued that recent upgrades to the program grouped Americans' sensitive personal data in a way that could result in voters being wrongly purged from voter rolls, particularly naturalized citizens. Some election officials raised concerns about the program's accuracy and security. I'm Lisa Dwyer.
1: The Senate passed a bipartisan housing bill on Monday that aims to reduce federal regulations and expand local control, one of the most sweeping efforts in recent decades to increase supply and bring down prices. The bill, which passed 85-5 and now heads to the House, has been the focus of intense negotiations in recent weeks, as lawmakers in both parties try to address housing costs in an election year. On Wall Street, the Dow by 148 points. This is SRN News. A victory for religious freedom in Oregon.
2: The state's Board of Licensed Professional Counselors and Therapists fined Counselor Frank Canepa nearly $90,000 for refusing to personally affirm a client's homosexual relationship. Alliance Defending Freedom, a Christian legal group, went to bat for the counselor, and now the board has agreed to rescind the fine. ADF spokesman Jonathan Scrugg says, quote, "The government can't force people to say things that go against their core convictions." Michael Harrington reporting.
1: Egypt and Iran, two conservative Muslim nations, are preparing to meet in a World Cup soccer match that will celebrate gay pride. The so-called pride match takes place in Seattle, where the city's annual

0: Aviation expert says a Delta Airlines jet was roughly 300 feet from an American Airlines plane at Boston's airport, forcing the Delta aircraft to abort its landing. The FAA is investigating Saturday's incident. Former Boeing safety engineer Todd Curtis estimated the distance between the jetliners using Flight Radar 24, a website that tracks flights. Curtis calls it a significant incident. Near misses and runway incursions at airports will be the subject this week of a congressional hearing. Rich Thomason, Washington.
1: A federal judge has blocked an attempt by the Trump administration to subpoena Minnesota Governor Tim Walz and other state officials, calling it an effort to, quote, harass and retaliate against them, unquote. More details at SRNnews.com. From Washington, I'm Keith Peters.
2: Here's your forecast on WZYN, 8:10 a.m., the old Ship of Zion. Chance of a shower, thunderstorm early and overnight low will drop down to near 75. Sunshine with isolated showers to storms later Tuesday, a high into the lower 90s, a heat index in the low 100s. Partly sunny skies on Wednesday, isolated showers and storms, a high low 90s. I'm Sally Russell on WZYN, 8:10 a.m. and online at WZYN.org.

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Good morning, everyone. We hope that you are enjoying the great gospel music here at WZYN. Thank you for tuning in and staying with us. 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

0: Hello, friends, and thank you for joining us on the Shepherd's Pulpit. We are grateful to God that you are listening today. We pray as you listen to this daily Bible broadcast that God will strengthen you with His power in the inner man. So let's join the teaching and preaching from the Shepherd's Pulpit. And now, Pastor Justin.
1: We welcome you to the broadcast today, as we're going to take a message out of 1 Peter chapter number 4 and verse number 16. This will be part one of a sermon as a Christian. What are we to be doing as a Christian? We find that phrase there in 1 Peter 4:16. Here's the text verse. Yet if any man suffer as a Christian, let him not be ashamed, but let him glorify God on this behalf. I'm certainly grateful that you're with us today on the Shepherd's Pulpit, and we are praying that this broadcast goes forth mightily, not only in the local area of South Georgia, but all around the world. And we're grateful to enter your automobile, enter your home, however you're listening, praise God. And we'd love to hear from you. Send us a letter at WZYN Radio, attach Shepherd's Pulpit, 3307 Bemis Road, Valdosta, Georgia, 31605. As a Christian, we're going to dot lots of things very fast. We find in 1 Peter 1 and verse number 3, as a Christian, we're to have a lively hope. A lively hope. Blessed be the God and Father of our Lord Jesus Christ, which according to His abundant mercy hath begotten us unto a lively hope by the resurrection of Jesus Christ. See, the resurrection of Jesus Christ enables you and I to have a hopeful outlook. I hear so much negativity. It'd be like you're listening, people are listening to Rush Limbaugh and Hannity every day. Christians are different. And what makes us different? We have hope because of a risen Savior. As a Christian, I have a living hope. Be hopeful as a Christian. Number two, not only as a Christian have a lively hope, but as a Christian, love the Lord Jesus. Verse 8 of 1 Peter 1, whom having not seen ye love, in whom though ye now see him not, yet believing ye rejoice with joy unspeakable and full of glory. Even though we don't see Him, we love Him, 1 Peter 1:8. The object of Christian love is God. And that expression of love is obedience to God. I love my dear wife. I love my sons and my daughters and my grandchildren. I love the church that I attend. I love my extended family. But my love for Christ must exceed all other loves. I'll be a better husband. I'll be a better pastor if I love the Lord Jesus. And as a Christian, love the Lord Jesus. Number three, as a Christian, be holy. 1 Peter 1 and verse number 16, be ye holy, for I am holy. I've declared this many times. I've set this straight many times, but I want to again. Holiness is not the absence of evil. Holiness is closeness to the Lord Jesus Christ that produces absence of sin and evil. Now, I am holy in Christ, but I'm talking about not a positional holiness, but a practical holiness. Be holy. Holiness is going to demonstrate itself in every area of life. It's going to affect the way we talk. Holy people will not use profanity and curse words. They'll not use slang. They'll not be confused with other words that are curse words. Every outward thing we do should grow out of a desire to please the Lord Jesus Christ as a Christian. That's called holiness. Because I love the Lord and I want to please Him as a Christian, I'm going to have a holy life. Now, we've dotted three thus far. As a Christian, have a lively hope. As a Christian, love the Lord Jesus. as a Christian be holy, and as a Christian love the brethren. Seeing you have purified your souls in obeying the truth through the Spirit unto unfeigned love of the brethren, see that you love one another with a pure heart fervently. 1 Peter 1:22. As a Christian, I am to love the brethren. If there are people you do not love, then you are not behaving as a Christian should. I have to deal with my own feelings in my own heart. I have to watch unforgiveness and bitterness. There's nothing worse for a Christian to have an unloving spirit. The lovely Lord Jesus Christ loved the people who drove the nails into his hands. He loved the soldiers who spat in his face. But the brethren here are the ones that are part of the family of God. And as a Christian, we're to love them. And that love is demonstrated by our actions and attitudes towards them. Number five, is that right? We've had five thus far. Lively hope. Love the Lord Jesus. Be holy. Love the brethren. And as a Christian, abstain from fleshly lusts which war against your soul. 1 Peter 2:11. Abstain from fleshly lusts. A lot of wisdom in that right there. What am I supposed to do about alcohol? Abstain from it. What am I to do about pornography? Abstain from it. As a Christian, it should have no place in my life. What about those things in media that are evil for your eyes to feast on? Abstain from them. Abstain from those things. They war against your soul constantly. And we must claim victory as a Christian and run and abstain. Get as far away from those fleshly lusts which war against your soul. As a Christian, next, have good works. 1 Peter 2 and verse 12. Have good works. Having your conversation honest among the Gentiles, that whereas they speak against you as evildoers, they may by your good works glorify God in the day of visitation. Have good works. The first person to a neighbor in need should be the Christian. The best testimony on the block should be the Christian. Tragically, many Christians miss that good testimony. They fall short of that Christian testimony. When we walk and people see us, do they think that's a good man, that's a good woman? They're honest, they have integrity, they're kind, they're loving. As a Christian, have good works. And as a Christian, live under authority. The Bible says in 1 Peter 2:13, submit yourselves to every ordinance of man for the Lord's sake. It goes on to say, whether it be a king, governor, you do it for the Lord, but it's man's ordinance, 1 Peter 2:13. All of us have a spirit of anarchy in our old nature. We do. We like to rebel. We want everything to go our way in our lives, in our churches, and in our families. And we think that we know better than everybody else. But God says there's God-given, God-ordained authority that we must submit to. And as a Christian, we must live under authority. Now, we're covering a lot of ground here. I think this is going to be the last one because we're running out of time. As a Christian, number one, a lively hope. Love the Lord Jesus. Be holy. Love the brethren. Abstain from fleshly lust. Have good works. Live under authority. And last of all, wives, be in subjection to your own husbands. 1 Peter 3:1. Be in subjection to your own husband. Perhaps you might think right now, you don't know what kind of man that I'm married to. No, I don't. But God says that you should be in subjection to him. This has nothing to do with your value as a woman or your worth as a lady. It has everything to do with God's order in marriage. Christ commanded you, and that command is not grievous. It's good for you. Wives, be in subjection to your own husbands. To accomplish God's purpose for your life, you must be in subjection to your husband. The wife, by living the Christian life, can win her husband to the Lord as she submits to him as a Christian. wife, as a Christian, be in subjection to your own husband. We'll continue tomorrow this journey through the book of 1 Peter on a study as a Christian, and we won't leave out the husbands. You're next on tomorrow's broadcast. God bless you. Hope you have a terrific day, and let's be our best as a Christian.
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1: With SR News, I'm Keith Peters in Washington. A bipartisan housing bill has passed in the Senate.
2: The U.S. Senate has passed a bipartisan housing bill that aims to bring down home prices and increase supply.
3: On this vote, the yeas are 85 and the nays are 5. The motion to concur is agreed to.
2: The vote...

0: A federal judge ruled that a revamped federal tool known as SAVE that some state election officials use to identify illegally registered non-citizen voters is unlawful and cannot be used. The district court judge sided with advocacy groups that argued that recent upgrades to the program grouped Americans' sensitive personal data in a way that could result in voters being wrongly purged from voter rolls, particularly naturalized citizens. Some election officials raised concerns about the program's accuracy and security. I'm Lisa Dwyer.
1: The Senate passed a bipartisan housing bill on Monday that aims to reduce federal regulations and expand local control, one of the most sweeping efforts in recent decades to increase supply and bring down prices. The bill, which passed 85-5 and now heads to the House, has been the focus of intense negotiations in recent weeks, as lawmakers in both parties try to address housing costs in an election year. On Wall Street, the Dow by 148 points. This is SRN News. A victory for religious freedom in Oregon.
2: The state's Board of Licensed Professional Counselors and Therapists fined Counselor Frank Canepa nearly $90,000 for refusing to personally affirm a client's homosexual relationship. Alliance Defending Freedom, a Christian legal group, went to bat for the counselor, and now the board has agreed to rescind the fine. ADF spokesman Jonathan Scruggs says, quote, "The government can't force people to say things that go against their core convictions." Michael Harrington reporting.
1: Egypt and Iran, two conservative Muslim nations, are preparing to meet in a World Cup soccer match that will celebrate gay pride. The so-called pride match takes place in Seattle, where the city's annual celebration of its large LGBT community will be on display at the game. Both Egypt and Iran have protested, asking for the celebrations to be kept outside the stadium, all to no avail. This is SRN News. There's been another close call involving a couple of passenger jets.
3: An aviation expert says a Delta Airlines jet was roughly 300 feet from an American Airlines plane at Boston's airport, forcing the Delta aircraft to abort its landing. The FAA is investigating Saturday's incident. Former Boeing safety engineer Todd Curtis estimated the distance between the jetliners using Flight Radar 24, a website that tracks flights. Curtis calls it a significant incident. Near misses and runway incursions

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1: Here's your forecast on WZYN, 8:10 a.m., the old ship of Zion. Chance of a shower, thunderstorm early and overnight low will drop down to near 75. Sunshine with isolated showers, so storms later Tuesday, a high into the lower 90s, a heat index in the low 100s. Partly sunny skies on Wednesday, isolated showers and storms, a high low 90s. I'm Sally Russell on WZYN, 8:10 a.m. and online at WZYN.org.
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3: The old devil's so slick when Christians sin. He'll say, well, you sin. You might as well go to the bar and have a party. You might as well go over to your old friends and just go all the way with it because they don't want you at the church. I'm going to tell you something. The devil's a liar, and Jesus always wants you, and spiritual Christians always welcome you. But if you know anything about God, when you sin, you don't leave the church. You get back to the church and be where God wants you to be.
2: The Bible says that through Christ, we have victory. Through our relationship with God, He has made us more than conquerors. If He is for us, who can be against us? But if this is true, then why do we doubt and struggle? In our series today, we will learn about God's powerful sovereignty and how we can overcome the adversities of life. Welcome to Daily in the Word. 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In our series, The Winning Side, we will discover how our acceptance in Christ allows us to live in confidence that we're on the winning side. And now, here's Pastor Paul Chappell with part one of a message called Victory Through Acceptance.
3: Well, perhaps you were like me and you learned at a very early age that acceptance is not freely given in the world in which we live. Sometimes you learn that when you're just a kid in school, and maybe you'll recall when they lined you up on a line. I remember standing on the line in the seventh grade, and it was recess, and they were picking basketball players, and there we were all lined up, and the two big guys on the other side, they were picking teams. And I remember how that went because as a scrawny seventh grader, I was not picked until the very last, and when I got on the team, they're like, all right, we'll take Chappell. Let him come over here. He can be on the team. You know, it just didn't give you a real feeling of acceptance when that's how things went. And maybe you know the feeling. Maybe you know what it's like to be the new kid in the school or the new guy at work, and it just seems like people kind of make you prove yourself, and you're kind of wondering where you really fit. The fact is that the world is just not very good at showing acceptance and at being accepting. I love the story I read this past week of the backup center for the Golden State Warriors. His name is Festus Eliasi, and he was in a car with some of his fellow players, and they had paid the car driver to put in a cassette tape that actually sounded like a radio broadcast, and there was some music and so forth that played, and then there was a news announcement that came on, and the news announcement said that Festus Eliasi had just been cut from the Golden State Warriors, and he would not play in the playoffs. And of course, he was just shocked, and all the guys were waiting, and then they all started laughing. Now, how many of you agree that is a mean trick? But how many of you would have liked to have been there to see the reaction on that guy's face? They were just keeping him insecure about his position. You know, that's what the world does. You know, you're a nice guy, just don't get too comfortable around here. That's sort of what the world says. You see, the world is not a very accepting place. If you inconvenience them in the slightest way, they'll cause you to feel unwanted or unaccepted. And so this morning, to find acceptance, we're going to go 2,000 years back to the city of Ephesus. And we're going to find in Ephesus that there were people there, like us, looking for acceptance in all the wrong places. But there was a group of people who were beginning to find true acceptance. They had discovered something in Christ that we're going to discover this morning. Now, the city of Ephesus had people looking for acceptance in three ways. First, there were those who looked for acceptance in false religion. They went to a place called the Temple of Diana, one of the wonders of the world. In this temple, there were many statues. There were rooms where filthy worship orgies would take place. There were rooms where people would cut themselves to please the gods, much like the Satanism, much like the false religion

0: of today, people were looking for acceptance through false worship in the temple of Diana. Then there were people who looked for their acceptance in knowledge, and they went to the Celsus Library. And there at the Celsus Library, they would gather with their friends of renown, and they would do their best to learn and to grow and to find the peer acceptance through knowledge. Then there was a third group. Obviously, this group lived in the terraced houses of Ephesus. They had much in the way of wealth. They had fine tapestries and tile mosaics on their walls as well as on their ceilings. And there are many people today who look for acceptance in what they have, and they try to buy the feeling of acceptance in their life. But within the context of this city of 200,000, there was a small group, a growing group of people who were beginning to realize that acceptance is based upon your birth. Your spiritual birth, and that worth is based upon birth, and that is spiritual birth, and that when they were born into Christ and into the family of God, there were immeasurable blessings bestowed upon them and acceptance bestowed upon them through the Lord Jesus Christ. Paul was writing to the church of Ephesus from the Roman prison cell. He expected to be delivered soon from the prison cell in Rome, but he was encouraging them even while he was there. And this morning, I want you to get the essence of what it means to have acceptance in Jesus Christ. I want you to notice, first of all, in our outline today, the position of acceptance. The position of acceptance. And I want you to see in verse 3, "Blessed be the God and Father of our Lord Jesus Christ, who hath blessed us with all spiritual blessings in heavenly places in Christ." Would you say those last two words with me, please? In Christ. The spiritual blessings that God the Father has poured out on us are in or according to Christ. In fact, notice in verse 4, "according as he hath chosen us." The word "according," going back to the phrase "in Christ." So the blessings of which we speak this morning are because we are in Christ. Now, the position of acceptance, then, is a position whereby God has placed us through Christ. Now, notice two things about the position we have in Christ. First of all, we see in the text that we have been chosen to be blessed. We have been chosen to be blessed. Verse 4, "according as he hath chosen us in him before the foundation of the world, that we should be holy and without blame before him." Now, we see the word "according as he hath chosen us." It is "according as," meaning just as, or because we are in Christ, we have been chosen to be blessed. Paul is telling the church at Ephesus that God, in eternity past, chose to pour out his blessings upon those who were in Christ. Now, we as believers are elect according to the foreknowledge of God. That is to say, God knew every one of us, and he knew who would be saved. He knew who would receive Christ. He knew who would reject Christ before we ever had the opportunity to make that decision. And because he knew who you were before you were born, and because he knew who you were before you were saved, God chose that everyone who is saved would live a life that is spiritually a life of blessing. Now, the fact is, the word "chosen" here speaks about God's calling, but also God's provisioning, God's blessing upon our life. The word "chosen" speaks about the fact that we are chosen for the blessings of God. Jude in verse 24 says it this way, "Now unto him that is able to keep you from falling and to present you faultless before the presence of his glory with exceeding joy." So God says, "I have called you to a life of blessing. You have been chosen to be blessed." Notice again in verse 3, "Blessed be the Father, God and Father of our Lord Jesus Christ," notice, "who hath blessed us with all spiritual blessings in heavenly places in Christ." And so from the moment of your salvation until the moment of your redemption, when you see Christ, God says, "I want you to know that I chose you to bless you." Just as a father, an earthly father, wants the best for his children, God wants the best for you. He wants you to live a life of his blessing. You are chosen to be blessed. And then notice secondly, you are chosen to be blameless. You are chosen to be blameless. The same God who said, I want to bless you, also says, I want you to live a blameless life. Now notice, if you would, in verse 4 again. It says, in the second half of the verse, that we should be holy and without blame before him in love. Now, every father has this twofold desire for his children. I want my children to be blessed, and I want my children to be blameless. I want my children to be blessed. I want my children to be blameless. As a parent, I always had a goal in mind for our four children. That was that those children would know the blessings of God and that they would live a blameless life before God. There's not a parent here that wants to go to the sheriff's station after church to pick up your children. Every parent here wants your child to know the blessings of God. You want your child to be blessed, and you bless your child. But every parent here wants your child to know what it is to be blameless as well. And so we see God the Father, with his great love, has chosen us to be blessed and has chosen us to live a life that is blameless. Notice the phrase in verse 4, holy and without blame. Holy and without blame, or without cause to shame the name of God. Ephesians 5:26, that he might sanctify and cleanse it with the washing of water by the word, that he might present it to himself a glorious church, not having spot or wrinkle or any such thing, but that it should be holy and without blemish. God says, you are my church. God refers to the church as his bride. God says, I want my bride to be holy and without blemish. I don't want my bride to be filled with blame. I want them to be blessed with my word, with my spirit, with my presence. I want them to be blameless in their testimony. Now, friend, we must recognize today that we have a position in Christ, and that we have been chosen to this position of blessedness and blamelessness. Acceptance is positioned in the Lord Jesus Christ, who desires to have a holy people and who desires to have a blessed people. And so we see this in verse 3. Blessed be the God and Father of our Lord Jesus Christ, who has blessed us with all spiritual blessings in heavenly places in Christ, according as he hath chosen us in him before the foundation of the world. And so in Christ, we are blessed spiritually, and also we are to live a blameless life for the glory of Christ. Now let's notice secondly today, not only do we see the position of acceptance, but I want you to see secondly the place of acceptance. The place of acceptance. Look, if you would, at verse 5. Having predestinated us unto the adoption of children by Jesus Christ to himself, according to the good pleasure of his will. Now, how many of you would agree with me this morning that people often look for acceptance in all the wrong places? And I do not say this disrespectfully or even humorously, but some people look to food for acceptance. Some people look to sex for acceptance. Some people that become involved in illicit affairs and relationships first went to the internet, not looking for sin, but looking for acceptance, looking for friendship. People look for acceptance in many wrong places. Pamela Reagan, professor of psychology at Cal State LA, did a study back in 1996. The question was, why do young people join gangs? And her paper said, as a title, The Search for Family, Adolescent Males' Motives for Joining Gangs. And she gave three conclusions to her study. Young people join gangs, number one, seeking a second family. Number two, seeking power. And number three, seeking acceptance. They're looking for acceptance in the wrong place. Now we see the position of the accepted. We have the blessings of the heavenlies, the blessings of God, the blessing of his presence. But I want you to think about the place of acceptance. Where will we go? Notice, if you would, first of all, the place of adoption. The Bible says in verse 5, having predestinated us unto the adoption of children. Notice, please, the word adoption. And I want you to understand the measure or the meaning of the word adoption. The word adoption has an interesting meaning. It means son placing, S-O-N, son or daughter placing. It means that God has placed us into his family. Now, I have many friends who were adopted as children. And isn't it wonderful, even in our church, so many families have adopted children here in Los Angeles County. And your desire is the blessing and the blamelessness. Your desire is that these children would know the blessing of God and the blamelessness of a Christian life. But we also see in the word adoption the meaning son placing, meaning the son or daughter is placed into this family. Lewis Berry Schaefer defined it this way: primarily, adoption is a divine act which one already a child by birth through the Spirit of God is placed forward as an adult son in relation to God. And so the adopted child has the privileges of an adult who has all of the responsibilities and privileges in the family. Romans chapter 8 and verse 23 says it this way: and not only they, but ourselves also, which have the first fruits of the Spirit, even we ourselves groan within ourselves, waiting for the adoption, to wit, the redemption of our body. In other words, someone that is adopted knows that it will not end until we see the face of the Lord Jesus Christ. Redemption time, when we see God. Notice in Romans 8:14, for as many as are led by the Spirit of God, they are the sons of God. For ye have not received the spirit of bondage again to fear, but ye have received the spirit of adoption, whereby we cry, Abba, Father. The Spirit itself beareth witness with our spirit that we are the children of God. And if the children, then heirs, heirs of God, and joint heirs with Christ, if so be that we suffer with him, that we may be also glorified together. And so when the Bible says that we are chosen to the adoption, it's simply saying this: son placing has happened. The son, the daughter, have been placed into the family of God. And when you are in Christ, you are adopted into the family of God. Now, your family may have had some struggles. By the way, how many of you in your family have a strange nut or two on the family tree? Anybody want to testify? And those of you not raising your hand, it's because you're the strange nut, right? I understand that. Now, the fact of the matter is every family has some strange fruit hanging on the tree. But I got to tell you something. When you're in Christ, now then you are adopted into his family. You have a place of belonging in his family, the family of God. And what amazes me about this truth and about this teaching concerning adoption is the Spirit of God in the matter. And I want you to notice what the Bible says here, if you would, please. In Ephesians chapter 1. Verse 5, the second half of the verse, notice what it says: according to the good pleasure of his will. God loves you so much that it is a pleasure to him to bring you into the family and to adopt you. Now, how many of you are saying, well, now let's see, if I was making up the family of God, there might be a few people that, you know, I might not find pleasure in having them in the family. I mean, how many of you have noticed that some Christians sin? How many of you have noticed that not everything under the Christian umbrella is always beautiful? But God says that he knew all about your sin. God says, even while we were yet sinners, Christ died for us. And God says, it's great pleasure to him to bring you in to his family. I got to tell you what, that's an amazing love that God has for us. Because some of you, if you were God, you'd say, now let's see, he ain't getting in. And she's not getting in. Remember, my boys used to put signs on their doors or their bedroom, and it said right on the sign for the whole world to see, no girls allowed. And I'm telling you, if it would have been up to Larry at about age 8, there would be no girls in heaven. Now, that all changed later in his teenage years. That's another story. But God says, anybody that will come, I want you to know I have great pleasure in seeing your redemption. And he's speaking here about who they are in Christ. And the predestination speaking about who they would become in Christ and the work that he would do in them ultimately. And so he says in verse 5, having predestinated us unto the adoption of children by Jesus Christ to himself, according to the good pleasure of his will, according to the benevolence of his His will. C.S. Lewis said, "The Christian does not think that God will love us because we are good, but that God will make us good because He loves us." You see, God loves you the way you are. And the Bible says in Philippians 2:13, "For it is God that worketh in you both to will and to do His good pleasure." My friend, what we ought to say this morning is, "Have your way in my life, Lord. Have your good pleasure in my life. You have placed me as a son, as a daughter into your family. Now, Lord, have your way. Have your pleasure in my life." And so the place of adoption has been provided by the Lord. But notice, secondly, it's a place of acceptance. It is a place of acceptance. Verse 6, "To the praise of the glory of His grace, wherein He hath made us accepted in the Beloved." Now, we're accepted in the Beloved. We're accepted. Why? First, because of grace. Because of grace. Now, look at what it says there. "To the praise of the glory of His grace, wherein we are accepted." You see, the source of this acceptance is not that you deserve it, and it's not that I earned it. You see, religion says, keep working at it, and you might be accepted. That's why some of my Roman Catholic friends, they feel like, boy, if I can just do enough good works and take the sacraments, and if I get to the confessional and confess, and hopefully they'll say last rites when I die, and if it all works out, then I might make it to heaven. You know why? Religion wants to keep you in doubt. Religion wants to keep you wondering. Religion doesn't want you to feel the sense of acceptance and security. But Jesus said, "Hey, I don't want you to wonder about my love. It's my good pleasure to tell you that you have by grace, not by your works, but by my grace, you have been accepted into the family of God." And some of you today need to stop trying on your own merit and come to Jesus, who loves you and died for you and paid the price for your sin, and find what it means to be accepted in Christ. Because so many today are trying and hoping and wondering if maybe they might go to heaven. But God's word says you are accepted in the Beloved. Now notice a few words here. Notice first of all the word in verse 6, wherein, wherein. That word wherein is referring right back to the word grace. Grace is the only place where acceptance can be found. You see, sometimes a wife doesn't feel very accepted by a husband. And sometimes she'll say, "Well, I feel accepted when I do this." And the husband will say, "Sometimes she makes me feel accepted when I do this." There's oftentimes not a lot of acceptance in the family. That's because you don't understand who you are in Christ. And you see, while the world and while even family members make you wonder, God says, "Listen, because of grace, you don't have to wonder about my love and about my acceptance. Grace is the only place where acceptance can be found. It cannot be found in the law, for all the law does is condemn. But grace can be found in the Lord Jesus Christ," Titus 3:5, "not by works of righteousness which we have done, but according to His mercy He saved us by the washing of the regeneration, by the renewing of the Holy Ghost, which He shed on us abundantly through Jesus Christ our Savior, that being justified by His grace we should be made heirs according to the hope of eternal life." Listen, the only reason I have hope of heaven today is because of the grace of God manifested through Jesus Christ on the cross. "For by grace are you saved through faith, and that not of yourselves. It is the gift of God, not of works, lest any man should boast." You see, religion says, keep working, keep hoping, and maybe God will have you in the end. But you see, grace says, come to Christ and be saved, and you will definitely see Him at the day of your redemption. God says, "I don't want you to go through life wondering about my love." I'm just saying, we want our loved ones to know, our children to know that we love them. But if we, in our imperfection, have that measure of love, how much more does God love us when He says, "I want to justify you by my grace"? You see, it's because of grace, and secondly, it's because of Christ. Now look at verse number 6. It says, "To the praise of the glory of His grace," notice this now, "wherein He hath made us accepted."
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1: With SRN News, I'm Jason Walker. The Senate passing a bipartisan housing bill that aims to bring down home prices and increase supply. The vote 85-5 Monday, representing one of the most sweeping efforts in recent decades to reduce federal regulations for housing and expand local control. Vice President J.D. Vance says the talks in Switzerland with Iranian officials created a great foundation for a final deal to end the war. He adds there's been a lot of progress on several fronts. A Russian drone strike on northeastern Ukraine killing three family members. Officials say a Ukrainian strike on a Russian industrial plant has killed five people. Two notable obituaries. Former Fed Chair Alan Greenspan is dead at 100. And music icon Clive Davis, who helped so many, is gone. He was 94. SRN News.

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You don't want to miss this special show. We'll leave you here with a great song by the Perrys, I Can Trust Him.

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1: With SRN News, I'm Jason Walker. The use of a federal voter database to check citizenship has been blocked.
2: A federal judge ruled that a revamped federal tool known as SAVE that some state election officials use to identify illegally registered non-citizen voters is unlawful and cannot be used. The district court judge sided with advocacy groups that argued that recent upgrades to the program grouped Americans' sensitive of personal data in a way that could result in voters being wrongly purged from voter rolls, particularly naturalized citizens. Some election officials raised concerns about the program's accuracy and security. I'm Lisa Dwyer.
1: A Russian drone strike on northeastern Ukraine killing three family members, and officials say a Ukrainian strike on a Russian industrial plant has killed at least five workers. Alan Greenspan, the long-serving former head of the Federal Reserve, is dead.
3: Former Federal Reserve Chairman Alan Greenspan has died at 100. He died from complications of Parkinson's disease. That's according to his wife of 29 years, NBC News correspondent Andrea Mitchell. In his 18 and a half years at the helm of the Fed, Greenspan presided over a sustained era of American growth and prosperity, yet one that ended with devastating consequences in 2008, 2 years after he left Central Bank.
1: Many people, unfortunately, may not recognize his name, but he was, quite honestly, one of the most powerful figures in the history of music. Clive Davis, instrumental in the early careers of countless superstars, Whitney Houston, Billy Joel, Janis Joplin, Carlos Santana, so many others. Clive Davis is dead at the age of 94. This is SRN News. Well, the Pew Research Center is out with its

0: Reasons for the spike are increases in the harassment of religious minorities and worldwide reverberations from the Hamas attack on Israel. Michael Harrington reporting.
1: Egypt and Iran, two very conservative Muslim nations, preparing to meet in a World Cup soccer match that will celebrate gay pride, so-called Pride Match, coming up in Seattle, where the city's annual celebration of its large LGBT community will be on display. Both teams wanted to back out. This is SRN News. Well, more on the situation in Britain, as Prime Minister Keir Starmer is stepping down, paving the way for Britain now to have its seventh prime minister in just over a decade. Charles de la Desma.
2: Outside number 10 at Downing Street, British Prime Minister Keir Starmer announced he's stepping down as leader of the governing Labour Party.
3: Every decision I've taken has been about putting the country I love first. That is why I will resign as leader of the Labour Party.
2: Starmer had made the decision after facing growing pressure to hand over to a new leader who can try and revive the government's flagging fortunes. He's been in office since leading Labour to a landslide election victory in July 2024. In those 2 years, though, his popularity and that of the party have plummeted. His departure was triggered in particular by the victory of Andy Burnham, the popular ex-mayor of Greater Manchester. Charles de la Desma, London.
1: More details at srnnews.com.
4: Here's your forecast on WZYN, 8:10 a.m., the old Ship of Zion. Chance of a shower, thunderstorm early and overnight low will drop down to near 75. Sunshine with isolated showers, so storms later Tuesday, a high into the lower 90s, a heat index in the low 100s. Partly sunny skies on Wednesday, isolated showers and storms, a high low 90s. I'm Sally Russell on WZYN, 8:10 a.m. and online at WZYN.org.

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1: Now for a moment with the Prince of Preachers, the late Charles Spurgeon.
2: Today's text is Joshua chapter 5 and verse 12. They did eat of the fruit of the land of Canaan that year. Israel's weary wanderings were all over, and the promised rest was attained. No more moving tents, fiery serpents, fierce Amalekites, and howling wildernesses. They came to the land which flowed with milk and honey, and they ate of the old corn of the land. Perhaps this year, beloved Christian, this may be thy case or mine. Joyful is the prospect, and if faith be an active exercise, it will yield unalloyed delight. To be with Jesus in the rest which remaineth for the people of God is a cheering hope indeed, and to expect this glory so soon is a double bliss. Unbelief shudders at the Jordan which still rolls between us and the goodly land, but let us rest assured that we have already experienced more ills than death at its worst can cause us. Let us banish every fearful thought, and rejoice with exceeding great joy in the prospect that this year we shall begin to be forever with the Lord. A part of the host will this year tarry on earth, to do service for their Lord. If this should fall to our lot, there is no reason why the New Year's text should not still be true. We who have believed do enter into rest. The Holy Spirit is the earnest of our inheritance. He gives us glory begun below. In heaven they are secure, and so are we preserved in Christ Jesus. There they triumph over their enemies, and we have victories too. Celestial spirits enjoy communion with their Lord, and this is not denied to us. They rest in His love, and we have perfect peace in Him. They hymn His praise, and it is our privilege to bless Him too. We will this year gather celestial fruits on earthly ground, where faith and hope have made the desert like the garden of the Lord. Man did eat angels' food of old, and why not now? Oh, for grace to feed on Jesus, and so to eat of the fruit of the land of Canaan this year.

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0: Hi, this is Ed Button with the Pulpit Voices. 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
1: 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Up next, we have a song that'll put a little pep in your step. 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

Hello there, friends. We sure appreciate you tuning in and staying with us today. 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Up next, we have a refreshing song by the Hensons, Ain't Nothing Better Than Jesus.

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There.

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1: With SRN News, I'm Jason Walker. The Senate passing a bipartisan housing bill. It aims to bring down home prices and increase supply. The 85-5 vote Monday represents one of the most sweeping efforts in recent decades to reduce federal regulations for housing. Federal judge has ruled that a revamped federal tool that state election officials have used in their efforts to identify illegally registered non-citizen voters is unlawful. Vice President J.D. Vance says the talks in Switzerland with Iranian officials created a good foundation for a final deal to end the war. He adds there has been progress on a number of fronts. Asian shares mixed in subdued trading as recent enthusiasm cools and markets face uncertainty. Benchmarks rose early Tuesday in Tokyo and Shanghai. SRN News.
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0: Welcome to Lighting the Old Paths broadcast, the ministry of Lighthouse Baptist Church in Plains, Georgia, with Pastor James Burke. We're glad you've joined us today and trust that this time in God's Word will be a help and a blessing to you.
1: Could you imagine? I know that I have failed. I have sinned. Am I alone in this? I've sinned in such a way that I was embarrassed to even go to God in prayer. I knew God knew what had happened. But, and it's just like we are with our parents or with someone else that in authority over us. We just kind of sneak in. Hey, how are you doing? Just want to let you know. God already knows it. We read that in Psalm 139. He already knows it. But sometimes we do something so, in our minds, so wicked and vile, and maybe it is in all reality. And we wait to go back to God. And Peter had just denied the Son of God. And we see, I didn't make note of it, but we see that as he was at the fire, as he was denying the Lord, he caught a glimpse of the Lord. But I believe in catching a glimpse of the Lord, he also remembered Simon. Satan hath desired that he may have thee, that he may sift thee as wheat, but I have prayed for thee. It ought to encourage every child of God, even when we sin, even when we deny the Lord, that not only does he know our name, but he prays for us. John 21 records, John 21 records that Jesus asked Peter to feed his sheep. He was accepted of Christ. In Acts chapter number 1, Peter was preaching. Who was he preaching? He was preaching Jesus. Who is he preaching to? Everybody within earshot. And what happened? Thousands accepted Christ. Acts chapter 2 shows that they were all in one accord and they were all filled with the Spirit. So even when one denies the Lord, even when a Christian denies the Lord and he steps away from God, I want you to know that he knows your name. Number two, in devastation. We do turn over to John chapter number 20 and we look at verse number 16. Kind of a similar setting chronologically. We find that Jesus has been crucified. He's been buried. It is resurrection day and we find that Mary Magdalene is there. And in, I believe it's verse number 15, Jesus said, why weepest thou? Whom seekest thou? But then in verse 16, Jesus saith unto her, Mary. Nothing else. He just simply said her name. She turned herself and saith unto him, Rabboni, which is to say, Master. So in devastation, he knows our name. Mary Magdalene, if you recall back I believe it's Luke chapter number 8, Jesus had cast out 7 devils from this woman. She was not just possessed with a devil, but with 7 devils. As we imagine Peter's thoughts and condition during that time when he was trying to get everything right between the night Jesus was crucified and the day Jesus was resurrected. Could you imagine his state of mind? Think about this woman who had her thoughts and had her actions and her words. They were all controlled by a devil. And then not only her, but you read it in Luke chapter number 8, we find that her and Joanna and several other women, they were all possessed with devils, but then all of a sudden Jesus spoke and they were gone and they were in their right mind and they ministered unto Jesus with their substance. So here she was, if she's anything like us, she's probably still remembering what she used to be. And can I remind, I know this is not right, I know this is not proper English, but I'm thankful that I used to be some things that I am no longer. I'm glad that I have a was in my testimony, but I have an I am. And not only I have an I am, I have a now I am. I'm thankful today that Mary Magdalene, she did have a past, but in that past, she came to Christ at his resurrection, and she wanted to see the body. She wanted to anoint the body. She came, and she was devastated because his body was not there. He was missing as her perception had it. But then Jesus spoke to her and said, Mary. She immediately knew who he was. So even in devastation, he knows our name. When it seems that hope is gone, there is no help to be found. Here was the very one that she followed, the very one that cast out the devils from her. And he was gone, but now he is there speaking her name. He gave her good news. He said, touch me not. He said, I've got to go away. I'm not yet ascended to my Father. He gave her good news. Then number three, he knows my name. Number three, in duty or in distraction. I want us to remember our text verses as we see Jesus was speaking here in the first verse that we read, verse number three. We see that Jesus was talking about the doors of heaven, the kingdom of heaven. He says, you can't come into this fold. He says, some try to climb up another way. It's a thief and a robber. Verse 2, but he that entereth by the door is the shepherd of the sheep. And to him the porter, the Holy Ghost, openeth, and the sheep hear his voice. And he calleth his own sheep by name and leadeth them out. I want to remind you that we're still talking about Christians. Sometimes we are on the very verge of denial. Sometimes we are devastated by things in our lives, by people, by issues in our lives. But then we find in Luke chapter number 10, verse number 41, we see another woman. And this woman was distracted by her duty. Mary and Martha were entertaining Christ. And they had him, this Son of God, in their home. Verse 40 says, Martha was cumbered about with much serving. She came to him and said, Lord, dost thou not care that my sister hath left me to serve alone? Bid her therefore that she help me. Here's our verse. And Jesus answered and said unto her, Martha, Martha, thou art careful. This is that word anxious and troubled about many things. But one thing is needful, and Mary hath chosen that good part which shall not be taken away from her. So even in duty or distraction, he knows our name. Martha was cumbered about. This means to be driven mentally or distracted. It means to be over-occupied, too busy about anything. But notice her request there in verse number 40. I'm paraphrasing. She says, don't you care that I'm doing all this work and nobody else is helping? Namely, Mary. Don't you know that I'm doing all this work and Mary's not helping me? Make her come in and help. When she used this word help at the end of verse number 40, it is to lay hold along with, to strive to obtain with others. She didn't just want her to come and help stack the dishes or to wash and dry dishes. She wanted her to be as anxious as she was. She wanted her to be distracted as she was. She wanted her to be as cumbered about as she was. And Jesus says, no, she's chosen the good part. and I'm not going to take that away. But I love the fact that he called her by name. We're not going to get into it, but he called his own mama woman. I tried that and it did not work for me. I don't remember if I got slapped or I got the look, but she did not appreciate being called woman. But Jesus called his mother woman. He could have very easily said, woman, got your mind wrong. Mary's chosen that good part. I'm not going to take it away. Just going back to where he could have been rude. He could have been upset with her. But I believe when, especially when you see this double name, there's a sense of compassion. And he says, Martha, Martha, thou art careful and troubled about many things. It makes me wonder if there was more going on in Martha's heart and soul than just the amount of people and the amount of work that needed to be done there. Makes me wonder if there was something else that she was, remember, driven about mentally or over-occupied about. But Jesus, in a compassionate tone, called her name. He says, you're anxious, you're disturbed. He did give a correction. He said, there's one thing that's needful in verse 42. And Mary has chosen that. And I'm not going to take it away. Can I tell you this? If you're distracted, if you are so duty bound and you can't see, what is the old saying? You can't see the trees for the forest or forest for the trees, however that's supposed to go. You can't see, if you're in a service and you can't see God in the service because you're worried about what's happening back there or what's happening over there or what's happening out there, what your email just said or what your text just said. If you're so cumbered about with all of the things that are going on, he says you're missing that needful thing. Hebrews 12:1? Looking unto Jesus, the author and the finisher of our faith. If there's one thing that we need, it is to see Jesus. And I'm thankful, even in this distraction, he knew her name. And then we see number 4 in Luke chapter number 19. We see indecision. That is 2 words. Indecision. He knows my name. Luke chapter number 19, verse number 5. We see a little man of stature. His name is Zacchaeus. He heard that Jesus was coming. And so he went up, it says in verse number 4. He ran before and climbed up into a sycamore tree to see him, for he was to pass that way. And when Jesus came to the place, he looked up and saw him and said unto him, Zacchaeus, make haste and come down, for today I must abide at thy house. So in decision, he knows my name.
0: 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God bless you. Until next time.

Attention listeners, there is no substitute for Bible preaching. So, WZYN introduces Preaching on the Tens with some of America's best preachers, past and present, such as Harold B. Seitler, Clarence Sexton, Scott Pauley, Joe Arthur, Curtis Hudson, and many more. You will want to be listening at 10 minutes after the hours of 2 p.m.

0: With SRN News, I'm Jason Walker. Legislation aimed at helping home buyers approved in the Senate. Here's Lisa Dwyer.
1: The U.S. Senate has passed a bipartisan housing bill that aims to bring down home prices and increase supply.
2: On this vote, the yeas are 85 and the nays are 5. The motion to concur is agreed to.
1: The vote represents one of the most sweeping efforts in recent decades to reduce federal regulations for housing and expand local control. The legislation bans corporate investors from buying single-family homes. The House is expected to give the bill final approval later this week and send it to President Donald Trump, who has signaled his support. I'm Lisa Dwyer.
0: Vice President J.D. Vance says there are still many angles that need to be settled before peace talks can be considered totally complete.
3: I think it's important for all of us to appreciate how much was done, but honestly, there is still a lot to do as we continue to make progress on the nuclear talks, on the economic talks, as we continue to demine the straits and ensure that that flow of traffic continues to pick back up.
0: And the vice president is quick to emphasize they are far from being done.
3: A lot of progress, but still some work to do, and we're very committed to doing exactly that.
0: It has been one massive fire, and it's not done yet. Los Angeles firefighters have been battling a fire at a massive warehouse near downtown that stores frozen food. They've been at it for 6 straight days now. Firefighters are fighting that blaze from outside the facility in the Boyle Heights neighborhood due to structural challenges. Qatar's energy minister says an explosion has killed at least 13 people, dozens more, at least 60 have been injured in a gas export terminal. SRN News. A victory for religious freedom in Oregon. Here's correspondent Michael Harrington.
4: The state's Board of Licensed Professional Counselors and Therapists fined Counselor Frank Canepa nearly $90,000 for refusing to personally affirm a client's homosexual relationship. Alliance Defending Freedom, a Christian legal group, went to bat for the counselor, and now the board has agreed to rescind the fine. ADF spokesman Jonathan Scrugg says, quote, "The government can't force people to say things that go against their core convictions." Michael Harrington reporting.
0: Anti-Semitism on the rise around the world. Germany is no exception. Federal Association of Departments for Research and Information on Anti-Semitism says an average of 24 anti-Semitic acts were recorded in Germany every day last year. An official says these are not statistical outliers. It is a grim reality in Germany. SRN News. Correspondent Seth Sutel reports on Wall Street Monday.
5: Stocks ended mixed on Wall Street as drops for several big tech companies weighed on the market, even as crude oil

0: Murder conviction in the 1979 disappearance of 6-year-old Eaton Patz, justices by a 6-3 vote granted an appeal from New York prosecutors who had urged them to undo a federal appeals court decision that had overturned the verdict. More details, srnnews.com.
1: Here's your forecast on WZYN, 8:10 a.m., the old Ship of Zion. Chance of a shower, thunderstorm early and overnight low will drop down to near 75. Sunshine with isolated showers, so storms later Tuesday, a high into the lower 90s, a heat index in the low 100s. Partly sunny skies on Wednesday, isolated showers and storms, a high low 90s. I'm Sally Russell on WZYN, 8:10 a.m. and online at WZYN.org.

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0: With SRN News, I'm Jason Walker. Vice President J.D. Vance says the talks in Switzerland over the weekend with Iranian officials created a good foundation for a final deal to end the war. He adds there has been progress on, in his words, several fronts. The Senate approving a bipartisan housing measure that aims to bring down house prices and increase supply. The House is expected to give the bill final approval later this week, then send it to President Trump. He has signaled his support for that measure. Federal judge has ruled that a revamped federal tool that state election officials have used in their efforts to identify illegally registered non-citizen voters is unlawful. Asian shares are mixed in rather subdued trading. This is SRN News.
1: As a general rule on enjoying the journey, we simply walk through a book of the Bible, a Bible character, a portion of Scripture, because I really believe that the greatest way to address life's questions is simply to walk through the Word of God, line upon line, precept upon precept. God understands us better than we understand ourselves. The power of Scripture to meet the deepest needs of our life, sometimes the needs we don't even recognize that we have, I believe we're seeing again week after week, simply walking through the Word. But periodically, we take a few days and we address current questions and Bible answers. I think all of us would agree that we're living right now in an age of questions. Now, questions are good. They're opportunities to teach. They're not bad. Thinking people have legitimate questions. But part of what is going on in our world right now is that the questions are getting more complicated. And let me explain to you why. It is not because simply technology has advanced or civilization has grown. It is because sin deteriorates everything. Sin is what complicates everything. And so we're living in a fallen world. We're surrounded by fallen people. We are ourselves fallen creatures, which means that we must again and again return to the truth of the Word of God, to the wisdom of the Lord, because only the simplicity and sufficiency of Scripture can cut through the complexities of the questions we're dealing with. I'd like to begin this few days that we're going to spend together on these current questions and Bible answers by simply laying a little foundation, if I may. And I think this will help you, not just for the questions that we're going to discuss, but for any question. In fact, for every question. And today, I'd like to call your attention to two portions of Scripture, one in the Old Testament, one in the New Testament. One of my favorite things to do studying God's Word is simply to compare Scripture with Scripture. Sometimes we refer to them as cross-references. Occasionally, there are passages that are parallel passages. The same exact teaching is found in two different places in the Word of God, and they shed light on each other. But sometimes, they're not parallel passages. They are what I would call intersecting passages. And such is the case with the two that I share with you today. The first comes from that Old Testament book of wisdom written by Solomon, known as the Proverbs. Proverbs, of course, is filled with sentence sermons, so many nuggets of truth that we must meditate on and apply. But in Proverbs chapter 2, there are a handful of verses that all go together that address our greatest need when it comes to dealing with life's questions. Proverbs 2 verse 1 begins this way, "My son, if thou wilt receive my words." Now let's stop there for just a moment. A father speaking to his son. Could I say to all the young people listening to me right now, be very careful about seeking your counsel and advice from people that have no more life experience than you do. Go to those who are more mature. Go to those who've been down the path of life a little further than you have to ask directions. And a good place to start is with your father and with your mother. That may be your parents that are godly people, wise people. It may be, Titus chapter 2, a spiritual father or a spiritual mother, an elder, a man or woman in the church who's interested in your life and investing in you. But regardless of age, the reality is all of us need someone who has experienced the wisdom of God in their own life to pass on truth to us. Now, this is very important. And because Solomon says, my son, if, that is a big word, if you'll receive this. I've learned through the years that you can only help people who want to be helped, and some people do not ask questions to get information. Some people ask questions to argue. In fact, sometimes people ask questions not because they really want the answer, but because they think they have the answer, or they want you to affirm what they think. That is not the right approach to come to the Word of God with. No, we must come saying, Lord, yes, we will receive your words to us. He continues, if thou wilt receive my words and hide my commandments with thee, so that thou incline thine ear unto wisdom and apply thine heart to understanding, yea, if thou criest after knowledge and liftest up thy voice for understanding, if thou seekest her as silver and searchest for her as for hid treasures, then shalt thou understand the fear of the Lord and find the knowledge of God. For the Lord giveth wisdom. Out of his mouth cometh knowledge and understanding. Do you see all the action verbs in this passage? Receive, hide, incline, apply, cry, lift up your voice, seek, search. Those are powerful words. It means that if you really want the answer, you don't get it passively. You don't get it by just sitting around hoping that eventually you'll know what to do. Instead, you go to the God who is wisdom, the God who gives wisdom, and you ask it of him. Then you'll have understanding. Then you'll have knowledge. God will give the wisdom if we will simply ask. And so that brings us to the second passage today, found in James chapter number 1, where James writes to a group of people, frankly, who are having a hard time. Are you having a hard time? In some ways, everybody's having a hard time with something. But these people had been scattered because of persecution. They were troubled. He even says to them in verse 2, count it all joy when you fall into divers temptations, literally all different kinds of temptations. And I'm speaking to people right now who have all different types of issues. Rejoice, God is with you, God is at work, knowing that the trying of your faith worketh patience. But let patience have her perfect work, that you may be perfect and entire, wanting nothing. And then we come to our verse, if any of you lack wisdom, let him ask of God that giveth to all men liberally, and abradeth not, and it shall be given him. But let him ask in faith, nothing wavering. Here's the principle today. It's very simple. Just ask. And we say to our listeners, you're welcome to submit questions, but I don't mean that. No, I mean bring your questions to God and simply ask. May I give you three personal insights that I've been reflecting on as we approach this series, and then three principles. Personally, I want to tell you this. First of all, I am not your pastor. God's given you a pastor. If you don't have a pastor, you need one. I'm not your pastor. Secondly, I'm not the Holy Spirit. Now, the Holy Spirit of God comes to dwell within every believer, and no one can take his place. We simply want to cooperate with him. Thirdly, I'm not the one with all the answers. So if you think that I'm going to answer all of your questions or be able to help you with every issue, you're going to be very disappointed, because the ask is not man-centered, it is God-centered. Every question must be brought to God. And so here are the three principles that I want to give you as we begin this series of current questions and Bible answers. First of all, I want to tell you that hard questions must be brought to Scripture. You must bring Scripture into your life and bring your life into Scripture. So do not view the Word of God as some different thing, some set of ancient writings that has nothing to do with where you live. Because truth endures to all generations. Truth is truth, and truth never changes. So bring the hard questions to the Word of God. Secondly, I want to tell you that spiritual questions have to be settled by faith. You cannot simply approach spiritual issues trying to say, well, I'm going to logic this out and see if I can figure this out. No. Remember, whatsoever is not of faith is sin. The Bible says in the book of Hebrews, he that cometh to God must believe that he is, and that he's a rewarder of them that diligently seek him. And then thirdly, I would tell you that some questions must be answered by experience. You got to live a little while. You got to live and apply the truth of the Word of God. So bring your hard questions to the Word of God. Look at every spiritual question through the eye of faith, and then seek to live out the truth that we're studying from the Word of God, because as you apply the Word of God, so many of those questions suddenly become clear. I want to thank you for listening today to Enjoying the Journey. Now, this is Scott Pauley, and I look forward to the next few days with you. I hope you'll join us each day with a Bible open, with a heart open, with a pen and paper, something ready to take notes. Let's ask the Lord to do what only He can do. Father, in Jesus' name and by Your Spirit, we claim this promise and we seek to apply this principle. We're asking You now for wisdom. Would You give it to us? And we'll thank You and praise You for it. In Jesus' name, amen.

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1: With SRN News, I'm Jason Walker. Legislation aimed at helping home buyers approved in the Senate. Here's Lisa Dwyer.
2: The U.S. Senate has passed a bipartisan housing bill that aims to bring down home prices and increase supply.
3: On this vote, the yeas are 85 and the nays are 5. The motion to concur is agreed to.
2: The vote represents one of the most sweeping efforts in recent decades to reduce federal regulations for housing and expand local control. The legislation bans corporate investors from buying single-family homes. The House is expected to give the bill final approval later this week and send it to President Donald Trump, who has signaled his support. I'm Lisa Dwyer.
1: Vice President J.D. Vance says there are still many angles that need to be settled before peace talks can be considered totally complete.
4: I think it's important for all of us to appreciate how much was done, but honestly, there is still a lot to do as we continue to make progress on the nuclear talks, on the economic talks, as we continue to demine the straits and ensure that that flow of traffic continues to pick back up.
1: And the vice president is quick to emphasize they are far from being done.
4: A lot of progress, but still some work to do, and we're very committed to doing exactly that.
1: It has been one massive fire, and it's not done yet. Los Angeles firefighters have been battling a fire at a massive warehouse near downtown that stores frozen food. They've been at it for 6 straight days now. Firefighters are fighting that blaze from outside the facility in the Boyle Heights neighborhood due to structural challenges. Qatar's energy minister says an explosion has killed at least 13 people, dozens more, at least 60 have been injured in a gas export terminal. SRN News. A victory for religious freedom in Oregon. Here's correspondent Michael Harrington.
5: The state's Board of Licensed Professional Counselors and Therapists fined Counselor Frank Canepa nearly $90,000 for refusing to personally affirm a client's homosexual relationship. Alliance Defending Freedom, a Christian legal group, went to bat for the counselor, and now the board has agreed to rescind the fine. ADF spokesman Jonathan Scruggs says, quote, "The government can't force people to say things that go against their core convictions." Michael Harrington reporting.
1: Anti-Semitism on the rise around the world. Germany is no exception. Federal Association of Departments for Research and Information on Anti-Semitism says an average of 24 anti-Semitic acts were recorded in Germany every day last year. An official says these are not statistical outliers. It is a grim reality in Germany. SRN News. Correspondent Seth Sutel reports on Wall Street Monday.
6: Stocks ended mixed on Wall Street as drops for several big tech companies weighed on the market, even as crude oil prices fell. The S&P 500 dropped 0.4% Monday. The Dow rose 148 points. That's about 0.3%. The NASDAQ Composite slumped 1.3%. Oil prices fell about 3% following negotiations between the U.S. and Iran on ending their war. Drops for several tech giants like Alphabet and Amazon weighed on the market. Seth Sutel, New York.
1: Supreme Court has reinstated a murder conviction in the 1979 disappearance of 6-year-old Eaton Patz. Justices, by a 6-3 vote, granted an appeal from New York prosecutors who had urged them to undo a federal appeals court decision that had overturned the verdict. More details, srnnews.com.
7: Here's your forecast on WZYN, 8:10 a.m., the Old Ship of Zion. Chance of a shower, thunderstorm early and overnight low will drop down to near 75. Sunshine with isolated showers, so storms later Tuesday, a high into the lower 90s, a heat index in the low 100s. Partly sunny skies on Wednesday, isolated showers and storms, a high low 90s. I'm Sally Russell on WZYN, 8:10 a.m. and online at WZYN.org.
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15: Chapter 6, I want to talk to you on the fact, let's return to the old path. Folks, I don't know if you realize the hour in which we're living in. It seems like we're losing our rights as Christians. We're seeing more and more things today than we've ever seen before. You've got people who are trying to rewrite history altogether. Instead of saying that the United States was started in 1776, they're saying now it started in 1619, which is a racial country. It's the most wicked place in the world. You know, all these idiots that does all this teaching and preaching and all that, why don't they go to some other country? Why is it they want to live here? We got colleges right now. Listen to this. This will blow you away. We got a college that will teach you how to overthrow your government. That's a course. You can go to college and get credit on it. To be honest with you, if that's the course of a public college, why on earth do they take public money? Why do we as Christians have to pay taxes and part of that tax money to go to idiots like that? What I'm saying to you, we're living in some wicked, wicked times. I mean, there's a bad situation. It seems like every week it gets worse. Well, what's the answer? The answer is we need to get back to our old paths. And that's what Jeremiah, in his day, in Jeremiah chapter 6, here's what the Bible says. Thus saith the Lord, stand ye in the way and see and ask for the old paths. Where is the good way? And walk therein, and ye shall find rest for your soul. But they said, we will not walk therein. Bottom line, they didn't want to walk after God. They didn't want to follow the Lord. You know, in this ever-changing world, we need to stop from time to time and ask ourselves, are all the changes better? Just since March of this year, we've had a ton of changes, have we not? Has all of those changes been for the better? I think some of the changes has been okay and has been for pretty good improvement, but a lot of those changes are not for the better. The thing is, a lot of times we'll have to come to that conclusion with some was good,

And we have cars today. It's back in the horse and buggy day. Somebody got tired of feeding them horses and got tired of having to go just for a short distance with a horse. And they decided, well, I'm going to do something about it. They created a car. They made it an automobile. Now, I would have to agree, that was an improvement, would you not? It has improved drastically. I can remember, even in my short period of life, when Vicky was in high school, her dad bought her what they call a Renault. I don't know if y'all even know what those Renault. It looked like one of these doodle books. It was really small. It was a glorified motorcycle. You say, how is that? It just had a hood over it, and that was it. What we did to her one year was after ball practice, and she was at cheerleading practice and all this kind of stuff. And so some of us guys got together, and we had a breezeway in between two buildings. We picked up her doodlebug and set it inside the breezeway. She couldn't back up. We set it. We turned it sideways. She couldn't get the thing out. And we all sat around, watched her when she came out and trying to find her doodlebug. We had hid that doodlebug. I remember another time at ball practice and was over with, we took that little old doodlebug, that glorified motorcycle, set it up on blocks. Now, it was the wheels just about that much off the thing. She got in it, put it in gear, and the wheel just turning. She didn't go nowhere. Listen, even from that day to this day, boy, I like what has improved in the automobiles. I like my truck. Now, I like a lot of factors on my truck. I like the fact that I can let the tailgate down. I don't have to crawl over the body and fall in the back end of it. I can let the tailgate down, and there's a little old compartment that comes out and has a step. And it has a hand rack. You can step up on it and hold on to it while you get on. For old folks like me, that's wonderful. I love it. I like it. I mean, I can remember a time when you get in a truck. Listen, it was a work vehicle, and you're just a truck. But trucks today, they're nice. I've got the radio. I got the whole nine yards in my truck. I've got internet. I can ride down the road and listen to Sean Hannity if I want to, or listen to the Georgia football game. Or better than that, I can actually listen to our radio program, Christian radio program on the internet. What are you saying, Preet? I'm saying time has changed, and the automobile has got better. And I think all of us would enjoy it and agree to the fact that the automobile has got better. Now, the bad part about the automobile, years ago, they used to make them out of hard metal. In other words, you can take a bump, don't hurt it. Today, you take a bump, and you got to replace the whole front end. It's a little more plastic than it is metal today. But overall, I like the gadgets. I can remember, you know, them old-fashioned windows where you have to use the elbow to get them up. Man, now you just push a button, boom, and they go up. Push another button, and boom, they go down. I can remember where you have to go and lock every door. Now you just push a button. You lock them all. You have safety features in your automobile where you can lock out all the kids and they can't get out. I like that too. But the thing is, cars has improved drastically. How about this? The reason we have copy machines today is because one day a businessman wanted several copies. Went to his secretary and she had to sit there and type out every one of them. So in order to make her life better, the old dude created a copy machine so it would relieve her from having to type every page. Same reason we have a fax machine. Fax machine was created because of the fact when you go mail a letter, it takes forever, even if it's going across town, does it not? And you have a fax machine today, you push a button and boom, it's there. What am I saying? I'm saying it's technology in some of these areas has improved. It's like with the post office. I mean, you can mail a letter, they may get it and they may not. When you take email, punch the button, and immediately they got. God has given us a blessing to be able to send out letters and bulletins just like that. What are you saying? I'm saying some changes is not bad. There are some changes that are pretty good. And when we can improve things, that is especially good. While we may constantly seek to improve, we need to understand the fact that there are some things that just don't need improving. We just need to do what they're doing. What are you talking about? You can't improve on perfection. How many of you remember the TV program they had several years ago called Happy Days? You remember the dude by the name of Fonzie? They still show his reruns every once in a while.
But that dude was a character.

0: was he not? Give you this illustration here. Ponsley was looking in a mirror, pulled out of back pocket his big comb, you know, 4 miles long. And he started to comb his hair. And he looked at it and said, no. Started to comb another part of his hair. He said, no. He made a statement. He said, you just can't improve on perfection. And that's the Fonzie. And what I'm simply saying, real seriously, the fact is there's some things you just can't get better at. There's some things that you just can't improve. You say, what do you mean? God's perfect. You're not going to improve on him. He's as perfect can be. If God changed, then he would not be perfect, would he? Anything that is perfect cannot change for the better. Because if they can change for the better, that means they was not perfect. And I'm here to tell you that God is the same in the day of Jeremiah as he is today. And God don't need to change. We don't need to change him. God is perfect. And since God is perfect, that simply means his plan is perfect. Would you not agree with me? I mean, if God's perfect, his plan has to be perfect. And his plan cannot change for the better. Now, if there were a change, it would have to be something worse, not better. Now, Jeremiah recognized something even in his day. He did not see the changes as we've seen. We've seen a lot of changes, unreal changes. Listen, even in our day, we've seen people land on the moon. I was listening to the president the other night, and last night, I think it was, he's looking forward to the day that we land up not only somebody on the moon, but put a colony up on the moon and have somebody on Mars. I can't fantasize that. But when you look at the changes we have had today, we have had a lot of improvements. But in Jeremiah's day, he saw some changes. And Jeremiah said in Jeremiah chapter 6 and verse 16, he says, ask for the old paths, where is the good way, and walk therein, and you shall find rest for your soul. Now, there's at least two ways of doing things in God's church that needs to return to the old paths. I want to preach one of them this morning, and I'm going to preach the other one tonight. But this morning, I want to share with you on one of the things that we need to return to in the church. You say, preacher, why is that? Because you won't improve upon it. I know we have changed a lot, and I know change in some areas is good, but God is a perfect God, and his plan, perfect. How did God intend for the church to reach lost people? That's my question. How is it that God wants us to get the word of God out to lost people? Well, the Bible makes God's plan very clear. In other words, God builds his church on the preaching of his word. 1 Corinthians chapter 1 and verse 21, in the latter part of verse 21, it says this, it pleased God by the foolishness of preaching to save them that believe. Throughout Matthew, Mark, Luke, and John, and the book of Acts, we see that the members of God's church, they went everywhere preaching the word of God. That was God's plan, and that is still God's plan today. Every church, listen to me, cannot have the best location in town. Every church cannot have a TV program or a radio program. Every church cannot have a building that costs millions of dollars. But every church can be responsible in preaching the word of God. Isn't that good? Every church, no matter what size, how big, can preach the word of God. In this age of constant change, many feel it needs to improve God's church. And so preachers have stopped preaching the word of God, and they start replacing the word of God with other things in the idea of saying, listen, we can make it better. No, we need to return back to the old path. There's things that's going on today that you may not even realize. Let me tell you what a lot of churches are going to today that is killing our churches. And matter of fact, a lot of the stuff that's going on today going on because God's church did not do what it's supposed to do and preach the word. And because they did not preach the word, people did not get saved. And because people did not get saved, they have the wrong kind of thought, and the devil has making a heyday out of their lives. You say, well, what are you talking about? Well, today you have in a lot of churches today that are being preached on motivationalism. What is that? That's the belief that we have the power in ourselves to achieve if we only use our human minds to think the right kind of thoughts. It's like that idiot that was on CNN the other night. He was saying all the riots out in Portland. He said, these are peaceful riots. In the background, the town was burning. But in his mind, it was peaceful. And in his mind, everything is okay. All we got to do is just think positive. Motivationalism. The second is humanism. Humanism is the doctrine or way of life where it's centered on human interests, what we want. In other words, Burger King came out with it a few years ago and said, have it your way. Any way you want it, you can have it your way. That's humanism. And then you have what was called today in a lot of churches, that is what is called emotionalism. This is the belief that we can only survive if we are emotionally stimulated.
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And if there ever was a church song, here it comes by the York family. 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
1: With SRN News, I'm Jason Walker. Pentagon tells lawmakers it needs $80 billion, mostly to cover the cost of the war in Iran. Senate Majority Leader John Thune says lawmakers would review that proposal when it was formally submitted. Vice President J.D. Vance says talks in Switzerland with Iran officials creating a good foundation for a final deal to end the war. He adds there's been a lot of progress on several fronts. The Senate has passed a bipartisan housing measure. It aims to bring down home prices and increase supply. The House is expected to give the final bill approval later this week and send it to President Trump. Two notable obituaries, former Fed Chair Alan Greenspan, dead at 100, and music icon Clive Davis, gone at 94. SRN News.

0: Hello, friends. This is Rudy Smith, the pastor of Mount Sinai Baptist Church, inviting you to listen for the next 15 minutes to Sounds from Sinai, a radio ministry of the Mount Sinai Baptist Church here in Pickens, South Carolina.
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0: 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We'll begin our program with a song from one of our services. Our choir comes around and sings for us. I've got so much to thank him for. Hope it'll be a blessing to you as they sing.

0: Amen. Thank you, choir, for that wonderful message and song. And now for today's message, we go by way of recording live into the services at Mount Sinai Baptist Church.
1: Psalm 27 and one verse, and actually a phrase in a verse. It will be what we'll be dealing with today. Psalms 27, verse number 13. Psalm 27, 14, one of my most favorite of Old Testament passages. Wait on the Lord, and He'll strengthen thine heart. Wait, I say, on the Lord. I love that verse. I've got strength and comfort from it many, many times. But I want to look at verse number 13. Verse 13 of Psalm 27. Let's stand together now in reverence to the reading of the Word of the Lord and remain standing for a moment of prayer. Psalms 27, verse 13. Now, this is a Psalm of David, and he says, I had fainted unless I had believed to see the goodness of the Lord in the land of the living. Let us pray. Our Heavenly Father, we want to thank You for this good day and the blessings of it. We thank You, our Father, for the beautiful day You've blessed us with on the outside and the blessings of God, Lord, on the inside. We appreciate the wonderful songs of Zion and how You prepared and lay, Lord, the way in this service today. We thank You for all that You've done for us. We thank You, our Father, for Your mercy and Your grace to us. Ask You, Lord, to search us. Purge me, Lord, from anything that would hinder or grieve or quench the Holy Ghost. And Lord, give me anointing and liberty to overcome every obstacle and every reasoning spirit and anything that would war against us doing the will of God. Help us, Lord, to be victorious in the Lord Jesus. For, Lord, it's His blood alone that we claim. And we plead the blood of Jesus over this service and ask You to bind every force that would try to bind us. And I pray that You'd give us liberty in the Holy Ghost. And Lord, minister through us today to hearts, and God, do a work. And we'll praise You for all that's done. For we pray in Jesus' bloodstained name. Amen. Thank you. You may be seated. The title of the message today, the first phrase of this wonderful verse, I had fainted unless I had believed. I had fainted unless I had believed. I was thinking about Sister Lois before I came to the podium, and I thought about the dark hours and the heartaches and the heartbreaks that she had in her life, and I was thinking about when she was widowed and when the news came, and there she's left with 10 children to try to carry on by herself. And I think this verse could certainly apply to Sister Lois, and certainly was demonstrated by her. She would have fainted many a time over these years. She would have kicked out many a time had she not believed. But she had faith in God, and faith will keep you from fainting. Amen. And I want to expound on that a little while this morning on I had fainted unless I had believed. Now notice here in this text that the words I had fainted are in italics. Now that means it's not in the original language, but I believe they have been wisely inserted in the text by the translators of the King James Version and to give a completion to the thought that is brought out in this verse and certainly brought out in this chapter of Scripture. I believe that here David was growing faint, and he would have fainted if he had not believed to see the goodness of the Lord in the land of the living. This phrase got a hold of my heart recently while Sister Mary was reading to me out of the Psalms. We are practicing with her reading, and she has problems going back to the left side of the page, but she was reading the Psalms the other day out loud to me, and she came across this verse, and I needed it when she read it. And I thought about, I had fainted unless I'd believed. Right recently, I went through a little fainting weakness, a fainting spell, if you please. And I know some of you carried and caught that burden that my heart was under, a heavy load. And at the point of which end corner, not knowing what to do, and if I didn't get some help, I think I would have went down. And I certainly would have fainted had I not believed. Right. I would have fainted had I not believed. Right. And so this verse gripped my heart. And I wanted to share it with you today as we personally have been helped by this. And I can't really help you personally unless I've been helped personally. And I'll tell you, I can expound this verse today not only just by strict exposition, but in experience. I know what it is to be helped from the Lord. When you get faint, when you get weary, when you get down, when you get discouraged, when it looks like you're going down, I know what it is to have the succor of the Lord's help and strength in that time. I had fainted had I not, unless I had believed. Now, there's just 2 points of this message, primary points that I'll deal with this morning. Number one, I want you to see the danger of fainting. And then number two, we'll address the deliverance of faith. Number one, the danger of fainting. I had fainted. David was saying, I would have fainted. Surely I would have fainted unless I had believed. If it hadn't have been for the fact that I had faith in God, I would have fainted. And so here you have, I had fainted. Fainting is a real danger. The danger of fainting. It is a real danger. Now, Webster says about fainting that fainting is a temporary loss of consciousness. Fainting also would suggest being without strength, being weak and feeble. Fainting also would indicate feeling weak or dizzy and about to swoon, about to pass out. Also, the word fainting carries the connotation of the loss of courage. Now, these descriptions of the word fainting are real dangers that the people of God face while we're here in this world, which is no friend to grace. Right. We are in danger of fainting. And I thought about this as a real danger. First of all, I would mention there is the danger of fainting in our courage. Now, I take that from what the psalmist describes here in this psalm. I'm telling you, he is trying to encourage himself as you read between the lines and seeing all that he faces in this whole Psalm 27. And I believe it summates it in verse 20 or verse 14 where he says, wait on the Lord. I believe he's talking to himself. Wait on the Lord. Be of good courage, and he shall strengthen thine heart. Old David needed some courage, and I believe he's not just addressing us, but I believe he's encouraging his own heart. He's saying, wait on the Lord, be of good courage, because you see, we are subject to faint in our courage. Now, I look at all that David faced in this chapter. First of all, I look at the fact that there were foes that discourage, that he faced. He faced foes that were out to discourage him. As you look back in this chapter, in verse 1 and 2, these foes were fearful foes. He said that the Lord's my light and salvation. Of whom shall I be afraid? Of whom shall I fear? The wicked, the enemies, they were fearful foes. Number two, these enemies were ferocious foes. In verse 2, he said, when the wicked, even mine enemies and my foes, came upon me to eat up my flesh. Man, they're ready to tear him limb from limb, to eat him up. In verse 12, these enemies are described as breathing out cruelty. They are ferocious enemies. And I'll tell you what, when you look at the enemies, sometimes, brother and sister, you don't choose for people to set themselves at enmity against you, but just the very fact that you are children of light and exposing the darkness of the wicked will cause the wicked to turn on you and to attack you, brother and sister. And if you aren't careful, that'll get you a little discouraged.

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I was

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Heavenly Father, we need your wisdom for this day. We want to walk in your perfect will. We need your power for whatever we might face. We need grace for the trials that are in our lives. We ask that this station would work and minister to hearts and lives in a special way. I pray your power be upon every sermon and every song. 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May they be blessed by their hearing. In Christ's name we pray. Amen. This is Pastor Justin. I sure do appreciate you listening. First thing early in the morning, what a blessing. And I pray that you enjoy the broadcasting you hear on WZYN. God bless you.

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1: One sat alone beside the highway, begging. His eyes were blind, the light he could not see.

0: Preface the message tonight
1: with this article. At the close of the article, I'll tell you where it came from, but it's the philosophy, the new lifestyle of this failing generation. It speaks nothing but death and an end time dilemma with no answer. Now then, that leads me up to the article on the God of this hour and the religion, and this is a religion declared so by the Supreme Court. Here it is. The religion of humanism has permeated all aspects of society. I call humanism a religion in that the Supreme Court has ruled it so. There is a great danger in our society today posed by the humanists in that most of us do not know what humanism is and therefore are unable to recognize its many forms. To help you better understand humanism, let me quote a few statements gleaned from recent humanistic publications which furnish a clear perspective of some of their beliefs and goals. Quote, a humanist believes there is no evidence of a supernatural God. We must help the God-indoctrinated person realize that morals and ethics are man-made. We must teach him that he must update or discard immoral, outmoded, or evil-valued, replacing them with rational ones. Let us be participating citizens, visible in politics, unafraid of ostracism or criticism. Let us try for whatever positions are available. Let us take our places on school boards and improve education. Let us run for city council. We need atheist county commissioners. We need non-believers wherever political policy is established which can affect human rights. May I pause long enough to say, I don't think they're running short on them now. Whether it be in education, housing, medicine, the military, or any other area, let us remind the religious people that we'd not need any Proposition 13 if America's $160 billion worth of tax-exempt property were taxed. By the year 2000, we will, I hope, teach our children to believe in human potential, not God. Human potential, not God. Humanism is the viewpoint that men have but one life to live, and that human happiness is its own justification and needs no sanction or support from supernatural sources. That in any case, the supernatural does not exist. Humanism is an approach to life that relieves mankind from the necessity either to believe in God or to look to Him as a fundamental source of all good. Webster defines humanitarianism as the doctrine that man may perfect his own nature without the aid of divine grace. The doctrine denies the divinity of Jesus. End of quote. Parents, do you recognize some of the advances humanism has made during the recent past? You have only one life to live. If it feels good, do it. Do your own thing, and so forth. Now, you say, where'd it come from? That came from a home that has up the humanist license, which means they have surrendered their liberty to a humanistic program. No God, no Christ, no Holy Spirit, and that's humanism. Have your Bible? I won't. And you know, it would seem strange to me if any of our people walked in the church without a Bible. You'd say, well, I forgot it, but you didn't forget your shoes or your shirt. Christians are unclothed, unprepared without the Word of God. Stay close to it. Memorize it. Hide it in your heart that you might not sin against God. Tonight, I preach, at least begin, maybe a series of messages on the greatest gift that brings the greatest gift. I'd like to speak to you about something that all of us have, and we all have the same amount of it, all of us. Now, I wonder why everybody couldn't succeed in life. Why would the ditches be filled with wrecks? Why the tremendous amount of collisions on the highway of life? Why the suicidal pattern of life? Why would the young people want to die at such an early age? Evidently, they didn't find anything worth living for. What is it that keeps us from being false? What makes the difference? What is the most misunderstood thing in the world? What is the one thing of which there is absolutely no substitute? What is the one thing that we do in order to please God and honor God? What is it that locks hell's doors fast and tight and keeps people? A man called me and he said, "I want an hour and 15 minutes of your time." I said, "I don't have that much for you." In the first place, I don't think he had 5 minutes worth of knowledge and wisdom that he told me. He said, "I've got something and I want you to listen to me." And he said it'd keep everybody from going to hell. Nobody will ever go to hell if you listen to what I'm going to tell you. Well, I said, "I'm interested in that, but that's contrary to the scripture. There's going to be a bunch of them go in spite of what you're going to try to do." A drunk called me, and he said, "Now, Brother Olaf, I'm saved." I said, "From what?" I said, "You're drunk now." And he said, "I know it," but he said, "I'm going to go get my mother, 1 o'clock in the morning." Said, "She's here, and I want her to talk to her." Said, "She pray." I said, "You're not going to go get your mother. She's sound asleep right now where she ought to be and where you ought to be, and you would be if you were not drunk." And I said, "Now you." He said, I said, "No, you're not." And I hung up the phone and then took it off of the hook. Now, drunks will waste more time than you got afford to spend on. You know it. His mind wasn't working. He was sinful. His tongue wouldn't work right. And yet we've licensed that kind of filth that makes idiots out of people. Every liquor store is running an idiot school. Say what you please. Nobody ever drinks liquor and keeps their mind sane and sensible like it ought to be. Now, did you know the Bible said, "Be not drunk with wine, but be filled with the Spirit"? There's a difference, isn't it? You know why people get filled with the spirits, plural? It's because they're not filled with the Spirit. And I'm a little bit disgusted and weary with preachers saying to me, "Now, Brother Olaf, I've got a drunkard in my church. I believe he's saved, and I believe he's a pretty good Christian, but he's a drunkard." Now, folks, that's a weak definition of a Christian there. The Bible said, "Sin shall not have dominion over you. Let not therefore sin reign in your mortal body." You know who Barleycorn is? They call him King Barleycorn. You know why? He reigns. You know what a drunkard is? A compulsive drinker. He'll drink if he starves his wife and little children. Why? Because it takes control of him. A dope addict, he'll sell his soul for some more dope. Now tonight, what's the answer? And what shall be our discussion? Turn with me, please, to Ephesians 2 and verse 8. No message is needed more than this message to help people over the and through the hard places. Chapter 2. "For by grace," verse 8. I want you to mark every verse I give you tonight, and I'll give you many of them. "For by grace are you saved through faith. And that none of yourselves, it's the gift of God, not of works, lest any man should boast. For we are his workmanship, created in Christ Jesus unto good works, which God hath before ordained that we should walk in them. I witnessed to a lady that's a member of a cult. They do not accept Jesus Christ as divine. She has religion, but her religion hadn't met her own needs. It hadn't met the needs of her own home. It never has met the needs of her life. And she's confused and empty and without the joy of the Lord. For by grace are you saved through faith. Now you know what I'm preaching on tonight, don't you? The greatest gift that brings the greatest gift, and it's faith. Now, faith doesn't save. You get saved through faith. Faith is the pipeline that brings the oil of God's salvation to your heart. Now, the pipe didn't save anybody. It's the oil that goes through it. And faith is the pipe, and the salvation runs through the pipe of faith. And all of you could have that kind of faith tonight. Now then, turn to Romans chapter 12 and verse 3. And people many times say to me or to Brother Cameron or some of them will work, I wish I had the faith that you've got. I've got good news for you. You've got the same kind. You've got the same amount. That's right. Did you know if God gave Brother Cameron more faith than he gave me, I might have grounds on which to file charges against God for partiality. And if you've got more faith than I've got, you ought to honor God more than I honor God. But I've got news for you. I'm going to read it. It's Romans chapter 12 and verse 3. For I say, through the grace given unto me, to every man that is among you, not to think of himself more highly than he ought to think, but to think soberly, according as God hath dealt to every man a measure, not the measure of faith. Now what did he do? He measured to every one of us the measure of faith. The measure of faith. That means he measured to Brother Cameron and he measured to all of my boys, everybody, the measure of faith. He measured to me the measure of faith. Now, we got to come to something a little bit. You say, well, why don't somebody get something done with their faith? And how do you operate by faith? Well, it's over in the book, and we'll come there in a little bit. Same faith, same measure of faith. Now then, turn to Romans chapter 10. Oh, you know this one. Chapter 10, verse 9 and 10. For with the heart, but let's go back to the ninth verse, that if thou shalt confess with thy mouth the Lord Jesus and shalt believe in thine heart that God hath raised him from the dead, thou shalt be saved. Thou shalt be saved. For with the heart man believeth unto righteousness, and with the mouth confession is made unto salvation. Now verse 11 said, whosoever believeth on him shall not be ashamed. There's no difference between the Jew and the Greek. For the same Lord over all is rich unto all that call upon him. For whosoever shall call upon the name of the Lord shall be saved. And verse 17, so then faith cometh by hearing, and hearing by the word of God. Now, faith is an inside gift that brings outside fruit. Sight is something that you go by on the outside. You see with these eyes? Now then, faith is a matter of the heart. Now let me give you four different kinds of faith, and there are just so many things. I mean, the subject I'm preaching on is unfathomable. I've never sounded the depths of this matter of faith. Number one, there's saving faith. I just gave it to you, Romans 10, 9 and 10. It'll get you saved. Thou shalt be saved. And that's the great need of all of our boys and girls, is that they might be saved. Number two, there is a temporary faith. Now, turn with me, please, to Luke. To Luke chapter 8 and verse 13. Luke chapter 8 and verse 13. It said, they on the rock are they which when they hear receive the word with joy, and these have no root, which for a while believe and in time of temptation shall fall away. Now he said you can fall on stony ground. You can have an old hard heart. And the seed will fall. The gospel seed will fall in a place where it cannot find any root and it cannot find any pulverized soil. And you read a little further, verse 25, and we find him saying, where is your faith? He didn't say your education, your training, your church membership card. Where is your faith? And so, first of all, I'd say there's a saving faith, there's a temporary faith. And then James 2:19, let's see what kind of faith this would be. I wonder if this is not really the faith in so many people. Chapter 2 of the book of James, and it'll be verse 19. Verse 19. Thou believest that there's one God. Thou doest well. The devils also believe and tremble. Now, have you ever heard of anybody said, I had it in my head, I didn't have it in my heart. I came with a head faith, with an intellectual faith, a knowledge faith, but I never did receive Jesus in my heart. Your head faith will never get you anywhere until the faith goes into the heart and you believe with your heart the Lord Jesus Christ raised up from the dead. Then you'll get to be saved. And so intellect.

0: 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And now, your news.
1: With SRN News, I'm Jason Walker. Pentagon telling lawmakers it needs $80 billion, mostly to cover the cost of the war in Iran. That proposal would add to what is already a sizable chunk of money for the defense spending boost being sought by President Trump. Senate Majority Leader John Thune says senators will review that proposal as soon as it has been formally submitted. In the meantime, Vice President J.D. Vance says there's been a lot of progress in peace talks with Iran.
2: We laid a very good foundation for a successful final deal. The final deal is the house. We set the foundation. We haven't built the house, but we've laid a successful foundation to get to a good place for the American people.
1: And Vance says that Iran's negotiators threatened to walk out of the talks at one point, but he defended social media posts by President Trump that had caused some Iranian officials to feel offended.
2: What we told the Iranians yesterday is when you guys engage in what us millennials might call trash talk, you can't expect the President of the United States not to respond and not to correct the record.
1: Alan Greenspan, the former Federal Reserve Chair who served under four presidents, has died.
3: Greenspan's widow, television correspondent Andrea Mitchell, wrote in a statement, quote, "He will be remembered for his brilliance and his kindness. Being his life partner was the joy of my life." Greenspan served as chairman of the Federal Reserve for 18 years across four presidential administrations from 1987 to 2006. Mitchell said Greenspan died Monday morning from complications of Parkinson's disease. He was 100 years old.
1: That is Bernie Bennett reporting. One of the most powerful figures in the history of the music industry has died. Clive Davis was instrumental in the early careers of a number of superstars. He was 94. This is SRN News.
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5: Here's your forecast on WZYN 810 AM, the Old Ship of Zion. Sunny for now, hot and humid today. We'll be in the low 90s, our heat index about 102, and scattered afternoon showers and thunderstorms. Overnight, some clouds and low 70s. We might see an afternoon thunderstorm Wednesday, low 90s. I'm meteorologist Steve Hamilton on WZYN 810 AM and online at WZYN.org.

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Greetings, friend. This is Pastor Tommy Turner of the Bible Baptist Church in Landrum, South Carolina, welcoming you to stay tuned for the next 15 minutes as we share God's Word in message and in song. Please listen to the close of the broadcast for all correspondence information. At this time, we will have a song from the good people of our church and then be back with today's message. God bless.

0: while the choir comes down, it's time for some fellowship. Church, we have the book of Galatians, chapter number 6, and we'll do our very best to mind the Spirit of God and preach what God's laid upon our heart. And I want to begin reading in verse number 11, Galatians chapter 6, verse number 11. And a pretty decent church, but they was allowing different people to try to come in and get them back under the law and Judaizers and different things that Paul was having to deal with. And Paul uses some strong language. He just tells them like it is in this epistle, because he's not wanting these young Christians to fall back into dead religion. And he took it serious. And folks, we need to take it serious. Amen. We need to take that serious. I don't want to offend anybody's stuff. Folks, the truth's going to do that. The Bible said the word is like a sword. It divides. Amen. And so, in other words, we need to proclaim and we need to point out error. Now, the Bible says in Galatians 6:11, "Ye see how large a letter I have written unto you with mine own hand. And as many as desire to make a fair show in the flesh, they constrain you to be circumcised, only lest they should suffer persecution of the cross of Christ. For neither they themselves who are circumcised keep the law, but desire to have you circumcised, that they may glory in your flesh." Look at verse 14. "But God forbid that I should glory, save in the cross of our Lord Jesus Christ, by whom the world is crucified unto me, and I unto the world." Father, we love you. We pray in Jesus' name that you'd show us mercy, anoint us with the Holy Spirit, and Lord, give us that which we need from your word. Feed your people. In Jesus' name we pray. Amen and amen. Again, I want to preach, and I'm going to get there on this thought. I will glory in the cross. Now, that's what Paul is talking about when he is rebuking these individuals for trying to make these young Gentile believers, trying to push them in to being circumcised, trying to add works to their salvation and works to the grace of God, and telling these young Gentiles that, hey, you ain't going to get in until I know you've caught on the Lord Jesus, but you're not going to get in unless you be circumcised. And Paul deals with that, and the only reason they're doing it, they wasn't even keeping the law themselves, but telling them what they should do in accordance to the law. Now, that's hypocrites. Amen, that's a hypocrite. So he said, you're just doing it to make a fair show of the flesh. You're doing it to try to show off. Well, I've really showed them, and I've really helped them. And Paul said, if I'm going to glory in anything, I'm going to glory in the cross. So Paul wrote this letter to expose doctrinal errors that was being propagated into the Galatian church. Paul was defending the pure gospel. He said in 1 Corinthians 15, 1 through 4, he said, "Moreover is the gospel," and I'm not going to quote it all, "but that Christ died for your sins according to the scriptures, he was buried, and he rose again the third day according to the scriptures." Again, there were men that had crept in this church that was pushing a works salvation on these Gentile believers, demanding that they were supposed to be circumcised. Now, I'm not trying to add to the scriptures, but I'm wondering how many might have went through with that. Brought pain in their life and unnecessary works to get to heaven. And many may have went through with that. Paul, by the time his letter got there, well, I don't know how much damage they had done. Again, we understand that this is not required for salvation. Not at all. Folks, this was circumcision was a requirement that God gave Abraham in Genesis chapter number 17. And it was to set them apart from everybody else. It was a sign. It was a sign, and the token of that was the Abrahamic covenant was there to be circumcised on the eighth day. It was for only the Jews, never the church. And we go through a lot of things that churches are bringing in that was never meant for the church. Speaking in tongues was never meant for the church. It was a sign gift, a temporary sign gift for unbelieving Jews to hear the gospel. And so there were a lot of things we're trying, and they tried to bring in this portion of the law that was not even to the Gentiles. And it surely wasn't in to the church, and it's surely not a means to get saved. Man alive, we got enough in this Bible we need to do without adding things to it. And so Paul rebuked them. I'm going to notice, look at verse 12 and 13 again. And I want you to read this with me, how Paul rebuked them in verses 12 and verse number 13. And as many as desire to make a fair show in the flesh, they constrain you to be circumcised, only lest they should suffer persecution for the cross of Christ. He said, they're trying to make you suffer because they don't want to stand for nothing and suffer for the cause of Christ. He said, for neither they themselves are circumcised, and neither they themselves who are circumcised keep the law, but desire to have you circumcised, that they may glory in your flesh. Man, that Paul called them out. And I hope they read it in their presence. Paul told them exactly who these birds was. And folks, I believe as pastors we have an obligation to point out these birds, amen? Paul told the Corinthian people that was trying to bring that stuff in there in 1 Corinthians 7:19, circumcision is nothing and uncircumcision is nothing. Not in the church age, it's not. And never in the church was it, nor to the Gentile was it. It was only to the Jews at that time, in that dispensation. We're not in that dispensation. A dispensation is a period of time that God dealt with man in particular ways. Innocence, when Adam and Eve was in the garden, then consciousness when they fail, human government, the law. We could go on and on and on. But now we're in the dispensation of the church age, of the grace of our God. Paul called them out for their outward conformity to the Old Testament law, but not conforming to God's word about Christ, the cross, and salvation. Preacher, what are you trying to say? Ever who these birds was, they wasn't even saved. They were in the church trying to tell the church what to do and didn't know the Lord themselves. Folks, we live in a day, not here, but thank God, but there's churches right now that God's had to write Ichabod over the door, not because the pastor was a compromiser, because there's a group of people that has taken over. Well, I don't know why I'm running this rabbit, but I cringe and I have to bite my tongue when I see somebody that I know out from another church and they say, we hired another preacher. That just... You don't hire a preacher. You call a preacher. And then you submit to biblical authority of that man of God. Not dictatorship. We don't believe in that. That's not biblical. But his rightful authority. And then we hire him. We can fire him. I doubt that man's even saved. That's right. I'm getting a little hot. Men of God that have stood faithful. Men of God that has stood strong over the years, and then you have a group like that trying to bring in stuff they ain't even living theirself. Paul said, y'all ain't even living what you're requiring the Gentiles to do. Y'all not even living that stuff. Folks, a lot of people tell you what's wrong with the church when they ain't even living half right theirself. Even preachers get up and tell you about how bad the church is and how bad people are and people ain't right with God. And if we could follow them, be a fly on the wall in their house, we'd say, you ain't right with God either. That's right. And Paul's dealing with that. And we see that maybe not that particular thing in the last day church, but we are seeing people in the church trying to add burdens to people, and they're not living those burdens themselves. And they do that to make themselves, to make a fair show of the flesh, to make themselves look like we are big shots. And Paul said, look, the only thing I'm glorying in is the cross.
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Good morning. Happy Tuesday. It's simple, but it's truth. But the very hairs of your head are numbered. Matthew 10:30. Sir, ma'am, child, the very hairs of your head are all numbered by the Lord. Matthew 10:30. What a consolation. What a peace to know He knows us.

It's 7:31 and your morning refresh. We're here live with you from the campus of the Bemis Road Baptist Church in lovely Valdosta, Georgia. Good morning to each of you. We're going to go into prayer time in here in just a moment. We're glad to be together again, thankful to God above for a great day that He's allowed us to live for Him. And may God pour on us His grace. May God pour on us His power, strength. We cannot live in this world without Him. We cannot make it without the Lord. We need Him. But He's greater. Greater is He that is in us. Greater is He that is in the world. Greater is He that is in us than is He that is in the world. We have a greater Savior. Somebody asked for prayer last night. I was talking to him. And I said, how can I pray for you? And they said, I need strength. No doubt about it. We need strength. Let's go to the Lord in prayer. Sweet Heavenly Father, thank you for mercy and grace this morning, that we can open our eyes and see thy creation, that we can look around and see the good mercies and graces of God. For bloodshed, sins forgiven. Family, heritage, thank you for the truth of the Bible, the promises that we lean so heavily upon. Help these your people today, strengthen them. Give them understanding and wisdom in the perfect will of God. Help us to be a light to a dark world. May we fulfill your purposes and your plans and not our own. Use WZYN for the glory alone of Jesus Christ. In Christ's name we pray and ask these favors. Amen. Let's hear Miss Becky this morning. I'm still amazed. We've got a special choir song coming up for you as well very soon. Good morning, everybody.

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Happy morning to you. And we're so delighted that you're with us. Tremendous. Text line's open, 229-459-5122. That's right, 229-459-5122. If you'd like to say hello this morning, give the audience a word of encouragement, something to lift people up, some sort of testimony, some sort of praise, that would be right in order, 229-459-5122. This morning, later on at about 9 o'clock, we're going to have Caleb Nichols on the air. Caleb Nichols, he's kind of like a book man, and he's also an author. He's wrote some children's books and family books, devotional books, and I'm telling you, does a great job. I've read one of them, and tremendous, tremendous. And you're going to want to have yourself available, at 9 o'clock. This man has a unique burden and passion for books and literature, getting them into churches and homes, and going from churches and helping people with those resources. And he also wrote some books and writing books, and so you're not going to want to miss that broadcast or live interview at 9 o'clock. I've had resounding feedback from my dad's conversation with me yesterday. Thank you for that. You were encouraged by that. Listeners have gotten back with me. Thank you for your encouragement, and we'll do more of that. I'll be interviewing my dad down through the next couple of weeks as the Lord gives us the time to be able to do that. It won't be the last one. We'll get it going and record a lot of these. Looking forward to that. There's a song here by Pleasant View Baptist Church, folks, in Kentucky. And it's an old redback. Well, I don't know, it's not a redback. I don't think this song's in the church hymnal. It's an old Stamps Baxter, though. And boy, do they let it rip, tater chip, let me tell you. This one will, you won't need to go by the station, get you an energy drink. You might be good with just that one cup of coffee you got after this one. I'm telling you what. Now, this is some singing in my book, how it's supposed to be done. This is how you're supposed to sing right here. And this choir music here, bless your heart. I mean, bless your heart right here off of this one. Oh, the glory did roll. Choir singing at its best. Here we go. Yes.

Oh, yes. You remember the day when the glory came down. The glory did roll. Oh, that was a good one there by Pleasant View Baptist Church. Choir singing at its best. Let's keep it going. Press on, old pilgrim. There's joy ahead. And then a word from Mike Stanley. Go ahead, Inspirations.

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That'll crank your engine up, and that's sometimes exactly what you need. This afternoon, Joe Arthur will be preaching at 2:10. 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And then tonight at 8:10, Tim Fallor, A Mighty Conqueror. 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There's no substitute for Bible preaching. Now we're going to draw our attention to our devotional. When you think it's over, but it's not. Job 14:7. For there is hope of a tree, if it be cut down, that it will sprout again, and that the tender branch thereof shall not cease. There are gut punches in life that leave a man reeling.

I literally felt like a tree that was sawn off at ground level. I was 30 years old. We were expecting our sixth child, and I thought my world was over. It was this verse, however, and others like it, that gave me hope in the darkness. Indeed, by the grace of God, the tree can sprout again. For the circumstances that were so painful in the moment became the catalyst for the greatest step of faith in my life. Keep doing right. Let others write you off if they will. Hope always lives through faith in Jesus Christ. When you think it's over, but it's not. BuildingGodlyGenerations.com, Mike Stanley. How tremendous, how wonderful a word. Woo! I tell you what, I love reading these on the air, because they always helped me before, and then I read them again, they help me again. Do you know that I talk to people more often than I'd like to admit, and it almost feels like they think it's over, but it's not over. It's not over. The tree can sprout again. The tree can sprout again. We have a pecan tree that's still laid over. It's still laid over from 2 years ago when the hurricane came through. Still laid over. Laid in the dirt. But it's still sprouting. Still growing. Oh boy, you might feel like you're laid over. You can sprout again. God can pick you back up. He can use you. He wants to. He likes to use people that way sometimes, and it can become a catalyst for your greatest step of faith. Keep doing the right thing when you think it's over. But it's not. Hope in God. That's all I want to say. Well, I want to say good morning to, let's see, my good group here early in the morning. You guys are getting up early with me today. My goodness. We have the Netherlands, Roswell, Georgia, California, Virginia, North Carolina, Sweden, Russia, New Jersey, Massachusetts, Georgia, Illinois, Virginia, Florida, Middle Georgia, and a bunch of ladies and gentlemen with the location off on their phone. Just shows up United States. Good morning to each of you. If you're a new listener and you'd like to tell us hello, please do that. Please do that. And send us a text at 229-459-5122. Let's go to a good song here by the Brady Rochester family. Oh, this is a morning refresh song. Money Can't Buy by Brady Rochester and his family. Andrew Jones on the guitar. Let this one just send you to some worship and thankfulness for all the things he's done for you. Money can't buy them.

that'll do it for us. Good morning, everybody. Your morning refresh here with Brother Justin. We're live on this Tuesday morning, 5 minutes till 8 o'clock. I want you to be listening this afternoon from 12 to 1 o'clock to Midday Jubilee with James Burke from 12 to 1. You'll enjoy that show from 12 to 1, Midday Jubilee with James Burke. And then our Shepherd's Pulpit will land right in the middle at 12:30. So don't miss that this afternoon. James Burke will be your host, Midday Jubilee. Well, I want to play two songs here back to back, if we can do that. And during these two songs, I want us to do something together. I know how much it means when I'm in a service and people start testifying and talking about God. I know what it does for folks. It helps folks is what it does. And we're going to key up Bragging on Jesus by the Clark family. And then we're going to also key up the Collingsworth family, Tell the Mountain How Big Your God Is. And yesterday we had this as our verse. I will say of the Lord, He is my refuge, one, and my fortress, two, my God, three. For in Him will I trust. Refuge, fortress, God, and trustworthy. Four. So, I want you to do what the psalmist did. I will say of the Lord, who is the Lord to you? I want you to text it in. David said, refuge, fortress, my God, and in whom he trusts. Well, how about you? Would you encourage somebody else? Put a little strength into somebody else this morning and text it and say, this is who God is to me. I want a whole laundry list of them. We should at least have 20 of things after these two songs play of things the Lord is to you. I will say of the Lord this of Him. I will say of the Lord, Psalm 91:2. I will say of the Lord, He is my. Come on now, let's brag on Jesus together. He is my. Brag on Jesus. Come on, text it in now. It's going to be good.

Oh, good morning, WZY and family. Tell that mountain how big your God is. I will say of the Lord. What do you say of the Lord? What do you say of the Lord? Who is he to you? Oh, I will say of the Lord. Will you say something of the Lord this morning? 229-459-5122. Text that in. Oh, here's some. Miss TC says, he's my shepherd. I follow him. TK says, he is my resting place. CM says, he's my rock, shelter in the time of storm. He is my strength. EJ said, he's my joy. He's my sustainer. He is my nail in a sure place. He's the lover of my soul. He's my solid foundation. He is goodness in the land of the living. I will say of the Lord, he is what to you? Encourage one another. 229-459-5122. Brother J.B. says, he's my provider. When I moved to Georgia, following the Lord's will, I worked three jobs, working about 65 to 70 hours a week, making over $90,000. But the monthly bills were never fully paid. The stress was overwhelming. But when I fully surrendered to God, he took $40,000 less than before and paid every bill, blessed us with a better home, better church, better family life. He has provided more than money. He gave abundant life. That's who he is, my provider. He is abundant life. Brother JB, you encouraged somebody this morning, but when I fully surrendered to God. He somehow makes up the difference in so much more, doesn't he? Oh, my. Who else has something this morning? You say, I want to say who God is to me. I can't help it. Oh, You got something on the tip of your tongue? Well, put it down in those fingers right there and text it in. 229-459-5122. Our platinum member of the day is none other than Lynn Taylor. God bless you, Miss Lynn. Thank you for your support, keeping Christian radio going strong. Lynn Taylor, thank you. And thank you to everyone else who supports the station. We're still bringing in those texts. Yes, we are. Who is God to you? How about the Morrisons? And God is worthy. Tell us about him this morning. Who is he to you? God is worthy. The Morrisons.

0: Amen. He is worthy of our praise, is he not? I tell you, he wants to hear you praise him. He inhabiteth the praise of his saints, friend. That's what it says in the scriptures. And I'm telling you, friend, he loves to hear it, and I love to hear it as well. I sure do. Do you love to hear the praises of God's people much as I do? Somebody said earlier, they said, we having some church today. I said, woo, I like it that way. The alternative, if you knew it, is miserable, isn't it? Oh, praise the Lord and give him glory. Anybody else got something? I think somebody's got something. They want to tell me and tell everyone else who the Lord is to them. Let's keep. I don't think we need to stop having church. I think we need to keep having church. I will say of the Lord, he is my. David said, refuge and fortress. What will you say of the Lord? He is my. 229-459-5122. It's church 24/7. Okay. Now, at 9 o'clock this morning, we're going to have Caleb Nichols on the air. Author, and I call him Bookman. He goes around to churches and helps put resources in churches' hands, books. He came to our Jubilee, got a lot of good books. I bought some from him. Yeah. So, you remember that at 9 o'clock. And he's going to talk about these books that he's written and books that he is writing. It's going to be a good interview. Good young man, young family, precious folks. You don't want to miss the 9 o'clock interview with Caleb Nichols today at 9. Very good. All right. Well, we're going to slide over here to Brother Pauly as he's in this answers, question and answer series. What happens when we die? What happens when we die? This has been asked of Brother Pauly to answer this question. So he's fixing to answer it. What happens when we die? He'll give you a good Bible answer, I know. 15 minutes after 8 o'clock on this Tuesday morning, 79 degrees. It's your morning refresh, but right now it's enjoying the journey, and we'll be back in about 10 minutes.
1: Hello, friends. Welcome to Enjoying the Journey. This is Scott Pauly, and I'm excited about studying the Word of God with you today. We're dealing with some current questions and Bible answers. And aren't you glad that the eternal Word of God addresses current questions at every age, at every stage in life, no matter what's going on with you, no matter what's going on in the world? The Word of God leads us to truth. The Word of God is truth because it has come directly from God. Today we're dealing with a question that multiple listeners have submitted in varying forms, and it is a question about what happens when we die. We know in Scripture that there is a material part of man. That's your body. That's what people see. That's how you interact with the world and people around you. But then there is the immaterial part of man, the hidden man, the inner man. We refer to a man's soul, where he thinks and feels and chooses. Then Scripture talks about a man's spirit, the eternal part of the man that lives on forever. And so what happens to each part of us when we leave this world? There's a certain mystery to death. We've not done it before. And when we come to the end and we breathe our last breath here and we leave this world, what happens when we die? Well, let's go to the book of Ecclesiastes first. And I'm going to give you several scriptures today. You may want to write the references down so that you can keep track of them, go back through them, connect all of them in your thinking. But let's begin in Ecclesiastes chapter 12 with a famous verse following the description of getting old. We're living that, aren't we? In chapter 12, Solomon describes all of the component parts. The hearing starts to fade, the eyesight starts to fade, the hair starts to turn gray, That's what the opening verses of Ecclesiastes 12 are about. Then you come to verse number 7, and he's speaking of death. He says, "Then shall the dust return to the earth as it was, and the spirit shall return unto God who gave it." So he basically divides man into two parts, the material and the immaterial. Now, I believe that we are three parts, spirit, soul, and body. But in this particular reference, he's uniting spirit and soul because he's talking about the immaterial part of man, that part of you that is going to be conscious and live on forever and ever and ever. And he makes very plain, under inspiration of the Holy Spirit, that when a man dies, his body goes back to the dust of the ground, his spirit returns to God. Now, earlier in this same book, Ecclesiastes chapter 3 and verse number 21, we read this, "Who knoweth the spirit of man that goeth upward, and the spirit of the beast that goeth downward to the earth?" Now, there's a distinction between man and the animal kingdom. Now, some people have given us the idea that we came from the animal kingdom and we're just a higher form of species. That's not true at all. In fact, when God created man, he created you different than all the animals because he created man with the capacity to commune in his spirit with the Creator. This is the distinction. You have a conscience. You have an ability. The animal can think, but only man can think God's thoughts. Only man has the ability to think spiritually and to commune with his Creator. So when the animal dies, it just goes back to the dust of the ground. When the man dies, his body goes back to the dust of the ground, but the spirit of that person goes immediately to meet God. May I give you a couple of other references in the Old Testament before we turn to the New Testament? This understanding of man going back to dust is not new. Solomon did not create this. In fact, the two most ancient books of the Old Testament make that very clear. Back in Genesis chapter 3, when God brought judgment upon man and upon the earth because of the fall, we read this in Genesis chapter 3 and verse number 19. Now get this. "In the sweat of thy face shalt thou eat bread till thou return unto the ground. For out of it wast thou taken, for dust thou art, and unto dust shalt thou return." Remember, God made man of the dust of the ground, breathed in his nostrils the breath of life, and man became a living soul. That body, your vessel, that's all the body is going back to the dust of the ground. The living soul, the breath of God that is placed in man, that part of you is going to live on forever. Again, notice the distinction between the part of you that is not going to last eternally and the part of you that is. Again, the oldest book of the Bible, the book of Job, we read in Job chapter 34 and verse number 15, the words of Elihu, "If he set his heart upon man, if he gather unto himself his spirit and his breath, all flesh shall perish together, and man shall turn again unto dust." So way back in the Garden of Eden, it was understood the body's going back to dust. Job, before even the patriarchs, is writing under inspiration of the Holy Spirit these words that man's body is going back to dust. The body is not going to last forever, but the spirit, the soul of a man, is. That's the eternal part of our nature. Now let's go to the New Testament. Connect all of that to Hebrews chapter 9, verses 27 and 28. The Bible says, "And as it is appointed unto men once to die," and this is important, "but after this." Please don't miss, there is an after this. People talk about the afterlife. There is an afterlife. There is a real heaven. There is a real hell. There is a reality after this. The Bible says the judgment. And then he gives this illustration. "So Christ was once offered to bear the sins of many, and unto them that look for him shall he appear the second time without sin unto salvation." He said Christ's body died on that cross, but that wasn't the end of Christ. No, what happened? He resurrected. Now, let me tell you about your body. Your body is going back to the dust of the ground, but it is going to be resurrected. And it is going to be reunited with your spirit and your soul when you stand before God in the final judgment. And thank God, if you know the Lord Jesus as your personal Savior, that body that is resurrected and reunited is going to be redeemed. It's the last part of the redemption work God is doing in us. The last thing to be redeemed will be our body, but aren't you glad you're going to get a new body? Your spirit is conscious after death. Read the gospel records. Read what the Lord Jesus said, Luke chapter number 15, Luke chapter number 16. Read about the rich man that in hell lifted up his eyes being in torments. Read about the Lazarus who is in Abram's bosom in that passage. Very conscious. Their bodies had gone to dust, but their person, the real you, that part of you that only God sees and only God knows, lived on and was conscious. And of course, the Lord Jesus teaches us that someday that spirit is going to be reunited with the body, will stand before the Lord, and then, of course, the final judgment, facing eternity. So the answer to the question, what happens when we die, is very simply this. Your body goes back to the dust of the ground. When you go to a cemetery, I was in one the other day, think of it this way, if you're a Christian, that is resurrection ground. That is not where your loved one is. Your mother is not there. Your father is not there. If they know the Lord, they're with the Lord. We're taught by the Apostle Paul to be absent from the body is to be present with the Lord. Scripture does not teach a soul sleep. It does not teach a holding place. It does not teach some long extended time between when you leave this world and when you meet God. No. The moment you're absent from the body, you're present with the Lord. Or if you're not a Christian, the moment you leave this body, you are separated from God. And so basically, the body returning to the dust of the ground is the least of what happens. And the most important thing is this: where will your spirit be when you leave this world? Well, we turn again and again to the Word of God, because the God of the Word is the one who gives us the truth. Sometimes not what we want to hear, but what we need to hear. Pass it on to someone else today. I look forward to staying with you again next time on Enjoying the Journey. Hope you'll join us every day. In the meantime, join us online at enjoyingthejourney.org. Enjoyingthejourney.org. And pray for us. And know this, we're praying for you. God bless you, friends.

will say of the Lord, He is my refuge and my fortress, my God, in Him will I trust. Psalm 91:2, we're sticking with that verse today. What will we say of the Lord? Who is He to you? At 9 o'clock this morning, we're going to have Caleb Nichols, author and book seller and provider to God's people. Caleb Nichols, good young man. You'll enjoy our conversation together at 9 o'clock this morning. I'm looking around. I see my friends, the Morrisons, Andrew and Mary Beth Jones's picture. I see a picture of the Rochester family. I see a good picture of me with the Averys. I see a picture of BK on the radio mic. I see all kinds of reminders of God's people. I have a picture of the Ellis family singing and Last Hour Bluegrass. It's something we call WZYN family. We're thankful for the people of God this morning. Brings joy to our hearts. Up next, we've got a Southern Gospel favorite. People love to hear the Booth Brothers, don't they? A song entitled, Oh, It Is Jesus.

Well, we're going to play some impossible trivia after this next song, but right now we've got the Blackwood Brothers, Give the World a Smile. Stay with us.

And that's what we can do today. Give the world a smile. It doesn't hurt, I promise you that. It might not do all the work, but it's certainly not going to hurt anything. You know, a bad attitude's not going to help the gospel. That's what I'm trying to get at. So give the world a smile today. Encourage somebody along life's way. All right. Okay. Well, you want to play some impossible trivia? Let's do it. Some of you folks live for this competition. It's in your veins. And then others like to just sit back and watch. Either way, it's fine with me. Okay. It's Justin's impossible trivia. Only 6% of women do this for a living. 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What is it? On that text line, 229-459-5122. 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What do you think? 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

Only 6% of women do this for a living. What is it? Justin's impossible trivia this morning. Let's get to these guesses. We'll read them off. Somebody said truck driving. Somebody said talk, because 94% do it for free. LOL. Who do you think said that of our WZYN family? We've got truck driving, talk. We've got stay-at-home mom. And we've got truck driving again. Which one do you think's right? Or is there even a right one in the mix? Huh? 6% of women do this for a living. What is it? It's Justin's impossible trivia. Come on now, y'all. Which one do you think it is? Well, it's truck driving. Way to go, PM and JB. You got it right. Good job. You won the impossible trivia. Well, good for y'all. I'll tell you what I'll do. I'll play my special button for you. There you go. That's what happens when I get to go to Waffle House. There you go. 6% of women do this for a living. Drive a truck. There it is. Well, all right, folks, we're going to get you some good music, get you settled in here. I mean, everyone loves the Averys, right? Oh, yeah. It's just which one? He's still alive, the Averys, and we'll play two back-to-back, and then doesn't everyone love to hear the Morrison sisters? And nobody loves me like Jesus. Two back-to-back, and that'll get us close to our interview time with Caleb Nichols at 9 o'clock. It's your morning refresh. Let the music bless your heart this morning, friend. Good morning.

13 minutes till our interview time with Caleb Nichols. You've enjoyed the Morrison sisters there and the Avery family before that. I'm thinking of something right now. I'm milling something around in my mind of the darkness of the day and the perverseness of the hour. Seems like I heard somebody say the other day, lots of people are bothered, but they're not burdened. And I hope that I'm burdened by the hour. I hope I'm just not bothered by the hour. I don't mean to preach here for a little while, but something's milling around in my mind. We got to be more than bothered. We need to be burdened. Seems like people might be bothered. They might be troubled. Maybe even frustrated a little bit by the times. We're in the middle of a war and conflict from a distance. We see that, but right here next to each of our homes is perversion and sodomy, fornication. Is there any truth to be found in the streets? It's just

corruption. But I'm thinking about something. And what I'm thinking about is no matter how dark the day might be, God always has a remnant. God always has a people who are devoted to Him. People like a Joseph, a Noah, a Daniel, like Paul, like Timothy, like Mark, like Mary and Joseph, and Zacharias and Elizabeth. A remnant, a Jeremiah, a prophet, a Haggai, and a Zerubbabel. So no matter how spiritually dark the day might be, God always has a remnant. There's always a people that will be devoted to Him. A remnant, though, not a majority, a minority. A people that are left to say, Jesus is coming. Prepare you the way of the Lord. Jesus is coming. I want to encourage you that you're not the only one. You might find yourself to be the only one in some situations, but you're not the only one. And keep your head up high. Stand up as a soldier of Jesus Christ. And remember, God is with you. God is with you. But also, you're not alone. I might be right in saying you're the only one in your family, or you're the one of few in your family. You might feel like nobody understands you. You're right, but you're not alone. There's always a remnant. And I want to say to you right here as I speak to you directly, will you listen to me? We are the remnant. We are the extension to God's people to tell you you're not alone. That's why we have this station. You need to realize that. Realize that. And then you need to realize God's got a church. Not everybody that listens to this station goes to church like they ought to. But there's a church for you. There's a remnant. It might not be the one you're in right now. It might be a different one. Or it might be the exact one you're in right now. I don't know. But there's a remnant of people that you should drive either 5 miles for or 50 miles for. That is God's remnant of choice servants of the Lord. And it's worth the drive. Twice a day and on Wednesdays. It's worth the drive. So, you're not alone. God has a people. It's not the majority, it's the minority. And I don't want to give percentages, but it might be. I'm not going to do it. But God has ladies. He has men. He has couples. He has young people. He has elderly. He has middle-aged folks. God always has a remnant. And I want to say to you, we're part of that remnant, here to encourage you. And I want to say to you, I'm staying in. I'm not going anywhere. I want to be part of that remnant, that faithful few, to say Jesus is coming soon. Let's serve Him. Let's spread the gospel. Let's make a difference. I'm staying in. The York family sings it best. We're getting close to interview time. Don't go anywhere with Caleb Nichols.

Oh, yeah. Staying in. That's great. The York family. Thank God for that music right there. Reminds us, hey, nowhere else to go. We're going to stay in. And that's kind of what we're going to probably be talking about a little bit with Caleb Nichols. He's dedicating, committed to keeping people in, right, with this good literature and the next generation. And I've got one of his books in my hands right here, the one on I Will Be Courageous Even If the World Stands Against Me, Amy Carmichael. And so, hey, you're going to enjoy talking to the author himself, Caleb Nichols, and hearing him in just a moment. Very good. Well, we'll get everything set up for this. Looking forward to talking with this young man. And he came to our Jubilee last year and brought all his books, and was a tremendous blessing to the Jubilee. These series that he's writing are the Time Machine Chronicles series. And so, going to be good. And I'm just flipping through this here. Lives in Kentucky. I thought he was a Tennessee man. He lives in Kentucky near Louisville. Good. You're going to enjoy Caleb Nichols. He travels America to get books and Bibles to help people grow in their walk with Christ. CalebJNichols.com, and we'll mention that website as we go along. Well, let me get him on the phone, and this should go smoothly, but if it doesn't and you hear a couple songs, it's just taking us a little bit longer. But you'll hear Stacy Piercy first, and then the Lord willing, we'll have Caleb Nichols on the phone with a live interview. Evangelist Stacy Piercy. Grace for every need.

0: Evangelist Stacy Piercy there. Grace for every need. It's your morning refresh here live with Brother Justin. And on this Tuesday morning, a little muggy outside, but it's a good morning. And we got one of our WZYN friends with us on the phone, Brother Caleb Nichols. Good morning.
1: Good morning, brother. Good to hear from you.
0: Good to hear from you. And where does the Lord have you today, Brother Caleb?
1: I'm down here in also muggy Louisiana.
0: Right, muggy. Hey, do they have mosquitoes down there?
1: Oh yes, the kids keep them as pets down here. They're so big you can ride some of them.
0: The kids keep them as pets and you can ride them. Oh yeah, you must have them then. They don't have gnats though, do they?
1: I haven't seen those yet.
0: Yeah, well, that's a South Georgia thing, I think. Well, good. This is Caleb Nichols that you're hearing. Encouraging young man. I have not spent a lot of time with him, but the time that I have been able to spend with him has been quick but good. And been a joy to get to know him a little bit. And I can tell by reading his book that I've read that his simple nature in writing the truth is encouraging. It's applicable. And I was impressed, and impressed so much that I wanted to have him on the air. But first, I kind of want to, we'll get to your books probably last, Brother Caleb. But tell us, what gave you a heart? What gave you a passion? You travel the country. You're in Louisiana at a big conference down there, getting books to people. What gave you a heart to do what you're doing, like almost like an evangelist would go around, but you're going around with books and literature and Bibles? What put that in your heart?
1: Yes, sir. Well, and when I was a kid, I couldn't read at all, but eventually once I learned, as a late reader, once I started reading, I just started reading everything, and I just developed a passion for books.
0: Wow.
1: And as I got older, I wanted to share that with others, and good books too, not just fiction is great, but also good stuff that'll help people.
0: So tell me a little bit more about you couldn't read. That was new to me, and now you sound like you got a fascination when you learned to read. So what age were you? How did that come about, and what age did you really get that fascination for reading?
1: Yes, sir. Well, in second grade, my teacher, God bless her heart, she didn't really teach me to read.
0: Uh-huh.
1: So everyone else in my class could, but I couldn't.
0: Mm-hmm.
1: Once my parents finally figured that out, halfway through the year, they started helping me, back at home as well to learn how to read.
0: Sure.
1: By third grade, I had recovered mostly, and I could, read how to, let's see, what was that book? It was one of the Huckleberry Finn books by Mark Twain when I was in third grade.
0: Yeah.
1: Like halfway through third grade, I finally figured out how to read one of them.
0: Good. How old are you?
1: I'm 29 now.
0: 29. I thought you were about 30. Now, you're a reader. You like...
1: Very much so, yes, sir.
0: So could we talk about what you believe, why you believe reading is important to the Christian? Could we talk about that? And because I mean, if you're giving your life for getting books to people, you must believe that reading good material is important. Why is it important to read?
1: Yes, sir. Well, I mean, God himself deigned to be an author. I mean, he could have had an angel sit somewhere in Egypt and start preaching or reading the word, but he instead chose to use men to write his book.
0: Mm.
1: And if God wanted to be a writer, we should probably be a reader.
0: Oh, man.
1: And that's how we've learned. I mean, like the Bible says, he being dead yet speaketh. Mm. We can learn from anyone who's ever written a book. I mean, people from thousands of years ago, those who chose to write a book or put something in writing, we have that nowadays.
0: Yeah.
1: And can learn something from them.
0: Yeah, I love that answer. That's good. So tell us, as you go across the country, what different states are you in? Where are you going? How often are you gone from home? You're a Kentucky boy, right?
1: Yes, sir. Originally East Tennessee,
0: okay.
1: But now I live in Kentucky.
0: Okay. Yeah. So how often are you away from home? What does that look like for you and your family? This is what God has called you to do. It's no different than anybody else. And so what's that look like for y'all?
1: Yes, sir. Well, we're usually on the road going to churches, dozens of different states, all throughout the year. Every month we're gone at least 2 weeks, usually three.
0: Okay.
1: Then we'll come home for a week, restock on books. I'll do a little work around there, work the job and make a little money, pay the bills, and go out and start doing the ministry again for another 2 or 3 weeks.
0: Wow. So you're out away more than you are at home.
1: Yes, sir, we are. There's been times we haven't seen our apartment for over a month. I would stay out longer, but we start running out of books, so I have to run back home.
0: Oh, that's great. And do you have any, it sounds like you don't have any problem with finding places to go.
1: No, sir. God opens up a lot of doors, and because when I find out about one meeting in the area, I'll contact a bunch of pastors nearby and, book to be with them as well. If there's a meeting throughout the week, I'll be two different churches on Sunday, maybe even another on Wednesday as well.
0: Yeah, great. Wonderful. Yeah, he was a great blessing to us during Jubilee, y'all. I think the people enjoyed him. Good selection of books. And we'll talk about his books here in a little bit, whether it be for a pastor, whether it be for your family. Talk about the selection of books that you have. I don't need to do it. You need to do it. Tell us all kinds of selections of books that you have and the availability of those if they would not be at a meeting.
1: Yes, sir. A lot of good books. Like, I'll start with preacher books. There are books about different books of the Bible, commentary.
0: Sure.
1: There's some classic authors like Charles Spurgeon, Thomas Watson, J.C. Ryle. J.C. Ryle's a good one because he reads like a modern author. And they've got good commentaries. A few other living authors, like Bob Sanders, he's written some really good books. And then, for the family, a lot of books on marriage and then devotionals, things that would be good for homeschooling.
0: Yes.
1: And on different topics of life, like biblical masculinity, biblical femininity. Those two books, really great for kids and teenagers.
0: Yeah.
1: And then Stay in the Castle, if no one's ever read that, that's a really good book.
0: Oh, yes, it is. Highly recommend that book, for sure, Stay in the Castle. Now, how can they get these books maybe without being with you? Is that possible?
1: Yes, sir. Okay. Our website is the best place for them to order those books.
0: Yeah.
1: A few of them might be on Amazon, but they don't make Amazon money, so then Amazon doesn't promote them to you.
0: Right. Yeah. What's your website?
1: Our website is fundamentalbaptistbooks.com.
0: Okay. Fundamentalbaptistbooks.com. Fundamentalbaptistbooks.com. Good. Good. I need to remember that right there. Fundamentalbaptistbooks.com. We'll do that at the end of the show. Now, I'm looking here at the books, some of the books that you've written. The Fruit of the Spirit. This is A Parent's Guide to Raising Kids with Christian Character. Hudson Taylor. You've got Amy Carmichael. The one that I've read was Armor Up, A Parent's Guide to Raising Christian Warriors. Seven devotions that teach children about the whole armor of God. That was tremendous. Folks, we used that for our vacation Bible school. And it was broken up so simply. Just practical. I mean, you just in bite-sized pieces. It was great. And then George Mueller as well, but I think I'm not getting all of them. What all books have you written?
1: Yes, sir. It started with Adoniram Judson, and I know his first name is a mouthful, but Adoniram Judson, he was a Bible translator in Burma, first yes. one to ever go there. Then there's Amy Carmichael, who rescued thousands of orphans out of slavery in India.
0: Yes.
1: And then the one right after that I wrote was Armor Up. Armor Up started out as a couple of Sunday school lessons, and then it kind of grew on me, and I realized the potential it has to become a book by itself.
0: Mm.
1: Yes, sir.
0: And now, then, keep going. I'm sorry.
1: Oh, okay. I'll give you real quick. The Fruit of the Spirit, the latest book that's finished. And then the next book after that was on Hudson Taylor and then George Mueller. Hudson Taylor is almost finished.
0: Okay.
1: George Mueller still be a couple of months away.
0: Okay. Now you're calling this the Time Machine Chronicles. Explain that, and if you're doing a series, you've got a vision of what that looks like. I'm gonna imagine that.
1: Yes, sir. Well, I noticed that people in the book ministry, that people are always wanting stories about missionaries, but there's not many out there. And a lot of missionary stories that are out there, they're huge autobiographies or biographies of them, and it's just too much for a kid. You know, it's a high school book, and so I wanted to bring it down to the kid level and write a series, so I could write another 80 books in this Time Machine Chronicles series, and I really could.
0: Yeah,
1: so many great men of God and women of God throughout the years that we could do that with.
0: Now, and you've got do you have a vision in your mind? Do you have, like, if I could write a book this often, or is that, well, traveling, that must be so tough?
1: Yes, sir, it is. And so I can make sure I try to have some writing time every afternoon or in between services and in the evenings, mornings, anywhere I can squeeze in a little time. I've almost got a system down. I think if I work at it, I could get one of these done, you know, from beginning to end in about 4 to 5 months.
0: Oh, wow.
1: For each book. If they come along faster, I could see myself, you know, writing at least 3 a year, maybe 4, and then getting them finished and published. So I could, yeah, keep writing these for the rest of my life, essentially.
0: Oh, wow. Do you consider this your life's work?
1: I'll say it's a good start on my life's work.
0: Yeah.
1: I've got a little ambition of, I want to have so many writing projects I want to write. It's picking which ones I need to write right now and waiting to put the other ones, like not ready for this book yet. That book's idea is not ready, but this one is, so focusing on the one that's ready.
0: I understand. Yeah.
1: Yeah.
0: Yeah.
1: Project management.
0: Yeah. Well, you know, when you preach sometimes, Caleb, I've studied something before, and I said, I don't think this is the time to preach that for me. Life.
1: Yeah, it's the same thought.
0: Is that what you meant by what you said? You're not ready for it as much as...
1: Yeah.
0: Is that what you meant?
1: Yes, sir, it is, because I'm wanting to write a book about prayer. I've got an outline ready. I'm just don't think I'm quite... you know, spiritually mature enough to write a book about prayer to show people yet.
0: That's tremendous, brother. That is tremendous. God bless you. That is... Okay, I preached through a book of the Bible. I'm going to tell you what book of the Bible I preached through. I preached through a book of the Bible, and I did it, but I said, I need to preach through that. I was too young to preach through that book of the Bible. You need to be 50 or older to preach through that book of the Bible. You know, I don't know. But anyways, God still blesses His Word. I still think He'd bless your book if you wrote it. But I know what you mean. It is. You're just not quite there. That's good. I don't think I've seen this book, The Fruit of the Spirit. Can you talk about this book that just, I guess it just got released?
1: Yes, sir.
0: Just talk about what that book's like, looks like, what the contents are of that book, because I think I want to get me a copy of it and look at it myself.
1: Yes, sir. It's very similar to the Armor Up book.
0: Okay.
1: But it's on the fruit of the Spirit. So it's a little bigger because there's several more fruits of the Spirit. And so it just goes, each chapter is about one fruit. And then there's a little devotional section for the parent to read to get the idea. And then there's a one-sentence teaching for the kid. So you can kind of summarize the whole thing in one sentence that they can remember pretty easily.
0: Mm-hmm. Mm-hmm. And that's kind of how it was. It was in the Armor Up. There was just things that made it to where the child student would be engaged.
1: Yes, sir. Yeah, because in writing, it's better to go simple. I mean, they tell you when you're in writing, keep it simple, stupid. Because you can talk above you. Really high literature, and no one is going to understand you. But if you talk down at the everyday man, second grade, third grade level, then almost everybody can understand what you're talking about.
0: Now, who's using these books? You haven't been writing them long, so I it's going to take some time to gain traction. That's what we want to help you with. But how are people using these books? Are you seeing them in a homeschool setting, Sunday school setting, family devotions? What are you hearing the most?
1: The most I'm hearing is VBS material. You mentioned it, using it for your VBS. I gave it to another pastor, and he wants to use it for his VBS next year.
0: Really?
1: To help kids get into reading. Oh, yes, sir.
0: That's great.
1: I kind of expected something differently, but this it worked out really nice.
0: Well, maybe you ought to write a VBS material.
1: I think you're right.
0: Well, I'm just going to go on a little bit of a, this is my opinion, okay? This is my opinion. I want everybody to say, this is my opinion, okay? I'm not holding fast to this, but I feel like the VBS material is getting very weak. And what I'm seeing in the themes is it's felt needs. It's not even doctrine. It's not even gospel, really. It's a lot of felt needs. And I think it's an indication of our literature already that we have. Well, first of all, you don't have many bookstores anymore. But if you were to go into a bookstore, it's addressing the felt needs of the culture. Let me give an example. Anxiety, worry. That's an issue, but you don't deal with that. You deal with Christ. You deal with truth, and the Word of God. That all can be overcome with Christ. Do you understand where I'm getting at?
1: Yes, sir.
0: Yeah, and it's almost like weakening it. I feel like, and there's just a need for just simple, sound doctrine in VBS material. We decided this year we're just gonna. And I'm not attacking everybody. Don't read me that way. I'm just saying. I just feel like there needs to be some strength, and it's not like it needs to be stronger or some higher learning, like you said. Just simple, basic truth doctrine. Do you see what I'm talking about by how books and curriculums go in that direction a little bit?
1: Yes, sir, I do. It's I call it cotton candy books.
0: Okay.
1: Like, they taste really good.
0: Yeah.
1: But when you swallow them, they're gone. They evaporate to nothing.
0: Oh, man. That was good. Cotton candy books. Well, I don't want to be a cotton candy preacher either.
1: Right, definitely.
0: Oh, my. Man. That struck a nerve with me. I want to sit back, lean back a little bit, and that wasn't cotton candy right there. That was some meat on the bone right there. They gnaw on that little drumstick right there. Yeah, it just gets so It's nothing at the end of the day. You know what I mean? And when I read your book, I mean, I mean it, brother. I'm not fooling with you. I didn't even intend to use your book. This is what happened. I want to tell everybody this. We decided the theme, and I said, I'll just make up my own curriculum. It can't be, I mean, it's not that hard, you know? So we'll make up our own, and April's really my wife, and she's listening right now. She's already said we're going to do a farm. She's texting me right now, Caleb. She says, next year we're going to do a farm theme, and it's going to be the fruit of the Spirit. Anyway, ta-da, you know. But, you know, we said we'll just make our own, and she probably would have been the one to do it. I grabbed your book, and I said, well, here we go. And I started reading through it, and I was like, man, this is great. So I just gave the lessons to the teachers, and hey, do with you what you will. But as I read through it, it was so sound, so simple, you know. And thank you, Brother Caleb. Thank you. Yeah.
1: You're welcome. We're very kind.
0: Well, you know, Sunday school curriculum. Why couldn't this be used as Sunday school curriculum?
1: No reason. I would probably do one of them a day, you know, one fruit or one armor a day, because I tried doing it all in one day with some kids and they lost attention.
0: Oh, no. Break it up by size.
1: That was a very bad mistake. I got over excited that first time.
0: Well, you know, this is me saying this in front of God and everybody, okay?
1: Okay.
0: You might want to take parents off the front of it.
1: Oh, really?
0: Because I think, no, I'm just telling you from my perspective, yes, because I want to help you. Because when you hear that word, and it's good to keep it in the family, but you might, by just first impressions, you might pull away from the possibility of it being used in your vacation Bible schools, in your home schools, and in your Sunday schools. That's just me talking out loud, okay? Because it's not.
1: Okay.
0: Don't we need family devotions, Caleb? We do.
1: Oh, yes, sir.
0: Oh, exactly. And I know your heart behind that. I think I know why you put a parent's guide on there. But if you could, man, if you could get it anywhere, that'd be the great thing, wouldn't it? So I just.
1: Yes, sir.
0: You know, I'm not trying to be negative on your work at all. Because when I saw.
1: Oh, I know not.
0: Because when I saw it, I thought, okay. And then I kind of thought to myself, well, this isn't going to work for VBS. This is for like family devotion. You know what I'm saying? When you said armor up, okay, a parent's guide. You see what I'm saying? So it could just,
1: yes, sir,
0: by first impressions, it's not his fault. He just thinks, oh, this is not going to be set up for it. Because I'm telling you, this stuff is great put together. Because you know our ADDs and our reels and all this stuff that kids are struggling with, you know, and they don't have the attention span. You know exactly what I'm talking about, folks. But these books are set up to where it engages the children just enough. Talk a little bit. They're not looking at the book right now. We're on radio, okay? Talk about what you've done in these books in Fruit of the Spirit, Armor of God, and how it engages the child to pay attention and get the truth.
1: Yes, sir. Well, there's the one sentence teaching we mentioned, you know, summarize it in one sentence
0: that they can memorize.
1: That's the first start. And then there's some activities like with the fruit or with the armor up. That one was pretty easy because I just made a few activities listed there. Like you could, you know, how to make a little cardboard sword, a shield. Just some fun activities the kids could do to, you know, get the idea of you know, the armor. Because, and like the activity, one of them was have the kids line up with shields made out of cardboard and have a few other kids throw ping pong balls at them. And they have to have to shield themselves with their shield of faith. And so just little activities like that, you know, will engage the little kids. So like, because I mean, you talk too long and kids just, you know, they doze out
0: yep.
1: and don't hear anything what you're saying. So Got to keep it on their level.
0: Yeah. I remember reading Spurgeon's book, Lectures to My Students, and he's got a whole paragraph on, or a whole section on losing attention, and how that you must recognize when you're preaching that you've lost them. You have to have enough understanding of your people. You've lost them. And he said that's when sometimes you need to do something different. And one of those things is an illustration. One of those things is something to hook them back in. And he made this statement. He said, why are you going to waste your time if half the people are asleep? You've got to do something. You know what I mean? And so this is what we mean by this. No reason to keep teaching if you've lost the student, the little child or whatever. And we can use good things like this to help along with that. I'm looking at your Amy Carmichael book right now, and I want folks to know that the font is very readable. You get some books and it's like, oh, I'm already tired by looking at the font. I like it. And the pictures, just enough pictures. What are you doing, like every 5 pages, is there a picture maybe? Something like that?
1: Probably closer to every 10 pages.
0: Yeah, probably so now that I'm flipping through it, yeah. Yeah.
1: I'm trying to remember the exact number of pictures. I think it's like 20 in the whole book, maybe.
0: Okay, yeah.
1: Maybe 30, I'd say closer to 20, 25.
0: Yeah, good, and just kind of just gives you a picture for a child. What would you say age group appropriate are these books, would you say?
1: If the parents reading it, probably anything from kindergarten up, if they're reading it out loud to them. If you're giving the book to the kid,
0: uh-huh.
1: I wouldn't give it to them before second grade.
0: Okay.
1: Third grade is probably the best age if you're going young. And if you have a reader, I'd say it depends on the personality if a high schooler will really like these books or not.
0: Right, yeah, yeah.
1: Because they're geared, another series people might know, Magic Treehouse. It's
0: uh-huh.
1: kind of similar age range, or the Superbook series.
0: Gotcha, yeah, we're familiar. Good. Well, brother, I've enjoyed talking with you. We're going to sum things up here with all your information. We're talking to Caleb Nichols, author and book provider for local churches. Give us your information, how people can get your books, and go over the books real quick that you have written. Go through that list. We're not in a hurry. Take your time and tell all the people. Got a good group of listeners here this morning. I see them up there on the big board. So let people know how they can get your books and what books you have written.
1: Yes, sir. The best way to get my books is on our website, fundamentalbaptistbooks.com. If you really love ebooks, they are available on Amazon as Kindles.
0: Oh, great.
1: But I myself like the paperbacks myself, or
0: yeah.
1: hardbacks.
0: Yeah.
1: Yes, sir. And the books, in order, the Time Machine Chronicles series, Adoniram Judson, he a really amazing guy. He translated the Bible. Took him over 10 years to do it. Then Amy Carmichael, she was a really great woman. She rescued hundreds, if not thousands, of orphans out of terrible situations, temple slavery over there in India.
0: Mm-hmm.
1: Yes. And then Hudson Taylor, a friend to the Chinese. He's the spiritual grandfather of so many thousands of people over there. Tens of thousands of people came to know Christ because of him. And then George Mueller, he was a terrible guy when he was a teenager and a young kid, a thief and a liar. He got saved, and he wanted to show the world that God answers prayer by starting orphanages and relying on God for them, not rich people.
0: Mm.
1: And, then there's Armor Up, a few devotions about the armor of God. And then Fruit of the Spirit, he lists each of the fruit of the Spirit and how to, and in a practical way, show kids how to learn it and put it into action in their daily lives. And in the Time Machine Chronicles series, this, you know, the format is, you know, three kids go back in time to meet the missionary. The kids learn a life lesson, then come back home and apply it.
0: Oh, okay. So, okay.
1: Yes, yeah, sir.
0: Okay. I missed that. Now, Fruit of the Spirit, is that printed?
1: Yes, sir. It's printed. I don't know if it's gone live on Amazon yet.
0: Okay.
1: I'm pretty sure the e-book is available, though.
0: The e-book is available. That's good. I'm going to look at that for possible Sunday school. Yeah, I'm going to look at that. So, y'all, check this stuff out. Fundamental
1: Baptist Books.
0: FundamentalBaptistBooks.com. I'll try my best, or you do something for me. I'll tell you what to do. Will you put that in the link of on our Facebook page while I'm on the air? Will you go to our Facebook page, you shared it, and just put that in the comments underneath the post that I put that link right there? Would you do that?
1: Yes, sir, I'll do that.
0: Yeah, that way folks in 5 minutes or so, he'll have it right on the comments, and you can go right to our Facebook page, and in the comments from his personal page, he'll put that link. That shouldn't be a problem. I wouldn't know why it would be. That should be able to happen. If I don't see it there, I'll fix it. But somebody said,
1: yes,
0: I've known.
1: I'll go ahead and do that.
0: Thank you. I've known Caleb easily over 10 years. I don't know that I know anyone who has matured into their calling, marriage, and fatherhood, all while serving the Lord any better than him. This is Brother Eric Justice. Says good morning to you, Brother Caleb.
1: Well, thank you, Brother Eric. That's awesome.
0: Yeah. Well, I'm really encouraged by talking with Brother Caleb this morning. I'm encouraged by his books. Plan on using some of his books in the future as well, and reading some of them myself. I know some folks are listening right now from different states that are interested. I know my sister was very interested as well. I think she was listening this morning. And, I think there's a great need for what you're doing. Keep it up. Keep stepping. Keep going. Keep moving. You're making a difference. It must be, in the world that we live in, what you're doing must be slow traction. But we'll try to help you any way we can, brother.
1: Oh, thank you, brother. I appreciate it.
0: Thank you
1: for having me on.
0: If I don't call you in the next week, call me, okay? I mean
1: okay,
0: that.
1: Yes, sir.
0: Call me in the next week. I need to talk to you about something, but I might just get busy and not call you. I want to talk to you about something, okay?
1: Okay, I'll do it.
0: Lord, I pray that you bless Brother Caleb and his precious family. Use him for thy glory. Provide for their every need. Give him the capacity to be able to write, the capacity in his mind to be able to hold everything, Lord. May you do that supernaturally, dear God, and use him for thy glory's sake. In the churches that he goes to, may he be a blessing and an encouragement, Lord. In Christ's name we pray. Amen.
1: Amen.
0: God bless you, Brother Caleb. Hope you have a good day. Tell everyone hello for us, okay?
1: I will, yes, sir. Thank you.
0: All right, bye-bye. That's Brother Caleb Nichols, outside of Louisville, Kentucky, here this morning. And what a blessing to hear from this man of God, author, and writing these books designed really for the family and for the children, and then also just getting books into churches' hands and stuff like that. 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Wonderful. Folks, I hope you enjoyed that as much as I did. We'll be back in just a moment. Here's the sound of Calvary Calls Quartet. 10,000 years.

20 minutes till 10 o'clock. Let's hear the Spears. That old sound of the Spears. Sing me a song about Jesus. I love this song, and I love hearing it from the Spears. Hear that piano going.

It was our joy to have Caleb Nichols on the air with us. Thank you for him giving us a little bit of his time, and I was helped by the conversation. I'm looking here right now in front of me. You might want to look with me if you're available to be able to do it. Look at Fundamental Baptist Books. It'll come right up when you search it. Fundamental Baptist Books. And this is Caleb's website. He's got music on here. I've never been to his website. I'm just going to be completely honest with you. He's got music here. Yeah.

by authors and autobiographies and Baptist history, best-selling books. And it's great. Go check it out. Fundamental Baptist Books. I'm looking at it right now. And super. I've bought books from him before. One of my favorite authors, Dean Weaver. He's got books by Dean Weaver here as well. Books defending the King James Bible. He's got King James Bibles as well. Cambridge Bibles. All those found right here. Tremendous. Go take a look at it. FundamentalBaptistBooks.com. I could spend a while right here. I could spend a while right here checking all these out here. Dr. Stinnett Ballew, B.R. Lakin. Good. All right here. Good deal. Got devotionals, commentaries, Baptist history, books for youth as well. Good. Oh, yeah. Oh, yeah. Good. Good books here. Got some nuggets. You preachers need to go look at it. Oh, my. I just found one I needed. Okay, there you go. I found one I needed. Oh, my. Yeah. This Bob Sanders is a good author. I've enjoyed reading after him. Dean Weaver, Bob Sanders, good authors. Yeah. Sorry, I'm just milling through here at a slow pace. How about I stop because I'm boring everybody, okay? There you go. But check out his website, FundamentalBaptistBooks.com, and you'll find all kinds of literature and Bibles there. We've had a great morning together. I appreciate you staying with us, and we'll be back tomorrow morning. Moving forward with the station in Forsyth. You can pray about something with me. We had some equipment on back order, and so delaying things just a touch. There that is. But you pray with that we'd be able to get that stuff through and get up there and get things going. So nonetheless, we're thanking the Lord for the opportunity. Pray about that with us, if you would, please. What a great show with you. We're going to say goodbye for right now. Cody Sturgill will be up after Victory Song Sings 1, and then be listening throughout the day to the good broadcasting. Midday Jubilee with James Burke at 12 noon today. You'll enjoy that broadcast. God bless you. Love y'all. I want you to know we're praying for you. Thank you for praying for us. Here's Victory Song. Covered in blood.

0: Hello, this is Cody Sturgill, the pastor at Chilhowee Baptist Church, and you're listening to Keep Thy Heart Daily, a daily broadcast ministry of the Chilhowee Baptist Church. The Bible commissions us to keep our heart with all diligence, for out of it are the issues of life. It's so important we put God's Word into our hearts and our lives, and we pray that this message from God's Word will be a blessing and help to you.
1: She has such a heart for God that even the man who was in charge of the armies who had robbed her from her home and had slaved her in his home, she was burdened for his soul. She said, would to God Naaman would go to the prophet in Samaria. So they get word. By the way, here's another testimony. Don't ever underestimate the power of a personal witness. Hey, you be faithful to tell people about Jesus, because you never know where your witness may end up. The witness of that little slave girl, it went from her mouth to the ears and heart of her mistress, from the mistress to a servant, and the servant to the master himself, Naaman. And you know what happened? God moved in his heart. And Naaman said, you know what? I'm going to go. I'm going to go just see. So he calls and talks to, he has a conversation with the king, calls for the king. I don't think he picked up his iPhone or anything and called the king, but he calls for the king and has audience with the king. The king sends letters. Now look, you got to remember, Naaman's going into enemy territory to get help from, he assumed he'd get help through the king, through to Elijah. Boy, Elisha, I should say. Isn't it funny to think about that these folks, Naaman and his king, they thought that somehow the king of Israel had power or wooing power over Elisha. He didn't know Elisha very well, did he? Elisha didn't bow to the king. I kind of like his bravado. I like his spirit, you know, Elisha. So they send a letter to the king. The king gets the letter and sees all the gifts, and he's scared to death. And Elisha, by the way, Elisha's at home. He never leaves home during this whole process. Elisha's at home and understands what's going on in the king's palace. I'm encouraged by that. You know, there's never a time when God's servants do not know what they need to know. We can rest in the fact that God guides us. Oh, you don't have to worry about being in the dark when you're led by the Spirit. And Elisha knew what was happening. Elisha understood and knew and heard that the king had rent his garments because he was afraid that this was some type of act of war, some plan or scheme to harm his nation again. And Elisha sends word, don't rend your clothes. Send him to my house. So here's what happens. Naaman's already made the 100-mile trip from his home to the home of Elisha. When he gets there with his $4.5 million worth of gold and $310,000 worth of silver and 10 changes of raiment and servants and an entourage, when he gets there, he expects a kingly greeting. But what does he get? Elisha sends his servant out. I've just got in my mind, I'm sure it's not this how it was, but I've got in my mind's eye, Elisha's kicked back in his recliner. And he says, just go take care of that for me if you would. So his servant goes out of Elisha's presence, out to meet Naaman, this very powerful man who expects bugles to blow and to be received with the dignity of a man that is second in command of a nation. But instead, the servant of Elisha goes out and he says, hey, look, man, here's what you got to do. You got to go down to the Jordan River and dip 7 times. So Naaman's like, all right, that's great. No, not at all. As a matter of fact, Naaman just gets so angry. It's 32 miles from Elisha's house to the Jordan, for one. They've already traveled 100. It's 32 miles to the Jordan. So they're going to make their way. He says, go to the Jordan. Not only was it 32 miles to the Jordan, but the Jordan is a nasty place anyway. And Naaman says, hey, look, if I'm just going to go dip in a river, I could go down to Pharpar. It's an interesting name for a river, isn't it? It's better. That wasn't the point. So the Bible says in verse 10, Elisha sent a messenger unto him, saying, "Go and wash in Jordan seven times, and thy flesh shall come again to thee, and thou shalt be clean." But Naaman was wroth, and went away and said, "Behold, I thought he will surely come out to me and stand and call on the name of the Lord his God and strike his hand over the place and recover the leper." Old Naaman, man, he had it fixed in his mind how God would work. He said, "I could just see it. I knew what he's going to do. I knew that that prophet," and I'm sure he imagined a prophet in some type of priestly prophety clothing to walk out and put on some type of magic show. He said, I thought he would surely come out and stand and call on the name of the Lord his God and strike his hand over the place and recover the leper. Verse number 12, "Are not Abana and Pharpar, rivers of Damascus, better than all the waters of Israel? May I not wash in them and be clean?" So he turned and went away in rage. You know what happened? He came to hear from God. He came to get God's direction and God's healing. He came to get God's peace. He came to let God do a work in his heart. But when God asked him to do something menial and small and regular, his response was, "I thought it would look different. I thought it would feel different. I thought it would be different." The truth of the matter is, Naaman was puffed up with pride. He was overcome by anger. And I'll have you know something. God cannot work in the heart of a person who's full of themselves. And Naaman's angry. He turned and went away in rage. Unfortunately, I'm afraid there are lots of saved people who God wants to use in a big way, who, because it doesn't feel like they've got something big to do right now, they get mad at God and walk away in rage. But I'll just tell you something. Your pride stands in the way of you being what God has saved you to be. And you can't be what God wants you to be if you're too proud to do something that you feel like is small. Look who God uses to speak some sense into the heart of old Naaman. Old Naaman, this whole passage is getting a lesson in humility. Where did he hear about the prophet Elisha in the first place? A slave girl. And now he's mad as a hornet. The Bible says in verse 13, "And his servants came near and spake unto him and said, 'My father, if the prophet had bid thee do some great thing, wouldest thou not have done it? How much rather then when he saith unto thee, wash and be clean.'" I love that phrase. If the prophet had bid thee do some great thing. Folks, we make a terrible mistake when somehow we deceive ourselves into believing that God's will is some great thing in the future. That's not how God uses people. That's not how God raises up preachers and missionaries. That's not how God raises up godly parents, mothers, and fathers. That's not how God raises up wonderful churches. That's not how God does His work. He's not going to give you an opportunity to strut your stuff and do God's will at the same time. But I will tell you this. When you will be willing to do the little things in obedience to the Lord. Faithfully attend church. Read your Bible. Pray. Witness to the people that are around you right now. Live the Christian life. Determined to live a principled life. When you'll do those little things, those simple things, when you'll humble yourself and you'll do the seemingly insignificant things that God has clearly taught you, then you know what God does? Step by step and day by day and incidents of obedience after incident of obedience after incident of obedience. You know what it leads to? A life that is invested in something that matters for eternity, and God gives you the opportunity to do something great. It's wonderful. These servants put Naaman in his place. The Bible says in verse 14, "Then went he down and dipped himself seven times in Jordan, according to the saying of the man of God. And his flesh came again like unto the flesh of a little child, and he was clean." What happened? When he obeyed the Lord, when he did something that was seemingly insignificant and small and contrary to what he had anticipated, but just in obedience, when he dipped himself seven times in the Jordan, guess what happened? He came out clean. You see, God blesses simple obedience. These folks didn't start their Christian life going to the Dominican Republic. They started their Christian life just trying their best to be faithful to God. No doubt struggling and failing along the way, because that's the story of all of us. But I want to encourage you to have the Spirit. When God asks you to do something, obey Him. Do it. It's simple. When they obeyed God, he was clean. Look at the Bible says, verse 15. I think it's kind of interesting. "And he returned to the man of God, he and all his company." Guess what happened? He went out of his way again. Now remember, he'd come 100 miles to the man of God. He'd gone 32 miles to the Jordan River. He could have gone back to the house. But instead, he said, "You know what? I need to tell the man thank you." He made the 32-mile trip back to Elisha. He returned to the man of God, he and all his company, and came and stood before him. And he said, "Behold, now I know that there is no God in all the earth but in Israel. Now therefore I pray thee, take a blessing thy servant." He said, "As the Lord liveth, before whom I stand, I will receive none." And he urged him to take it, but he refused. What happened? He came back to thank Elisha, to give him the gift. And you know what he found out? The grace of God, the peace of God, the blessing of God, it's all free of charge. It just requires one thing: obedience. There's a little song. I used to sing it in the dorm when I was a dorm supervisor at Crown College, a bunch of snotty-nosed preacher boys. I said, "Let's sing our song, boys." And some of them were proud and intellectual geniuses in their own idea. I said, "Let's sing our song, boys. You ready?" And we'd sing it. O-B-E-D-I-E-N-C-E. Obedience is the very best way to show that you believe. Now spell it. O-B-E-D. I-E-N-C-E. Obedience is the very best way to show that you believe. Now, I want you to know something. You may not experience a lightning bolt from heaven, God speaking in a cloud and telling you to do something great this year. But I believe God can do something great with you if you'll just do the simple things you already know to do. And obey Him. Obey Him. Some big thing. That's silly. Let's just obey God and let Him put the pieces together, because He's building something in your heart and life and your world that He's going to use for His glory. Let's pray.
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Victory Baptist Church of Valdosta, Georgia cordially invites you to come and worship with us. You will hear traditional hymns and Southern gospel music, a spirit-filled choir, and preaching from the Word of God by Pastor Steve Ward. 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This is your personal invitation to be involved in a ministry where your needs can be met both spiritually and socially, where the membership is like family, and where God is manifest and worshiped. 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

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Next, we've got a Southern Gospel Bluegrass favorite by Last Hour Bluegrass, He Guides My Way. 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

0: News. I'm Rich Thomason in Washington. We could be in for a rough ride today on Wall Street. Stock futures deep in the red just ahead of the opening bell. The tech sector is being hit especially hard, with NASDAQ futures down around 3%, driven lower in part by a slump in shares of SpaceX. Vice President Vance suggests the Reagan doctrine, trust but verify, very much alive and well when it comes to the ongoing talks with Iran. The vice president says the Iran talks are off to a positive start. The Pentagon is asking Congress for about $80 billion, most of that to cover the cost of the Iran war. President Trump pays a visit to Pennsylvania's Lehigh Valley today. He'll make a stop at a Mack truck plant in the Allentown area, casting a spotlight on the U.S. economy and on the crucial role of American manufacturing. And Pennsylvania is also an important swing state. More details, srnnews.com.
1: It's time now for the Macedonia Moment from the international headquarters of Macedonia World Baptist Missions, located in Braselton, Georgia. Here is the President and General Director of Macedonia, Dr. Scott Caudill.
2: Thank you, Brother Dave Compton, and thank you, dear radio listening friend, for tuning us in on this Tuesday edition of the Macedonia Moment. My name is Scott Caudill, and I serve as both President and General Director of Macedonia World Baptist Missions of Braselton, Georgia. I'll be your host for this week's Macedonia Moment broadcast. Throughout the course of this week's broadcast, we've been zeroing in on probably the most quoted verse of Scripture in all of the Bible when it comes to this matter of reaching the world with the gospel of the Lord Jesus Christ. Mark 16 and 15 says, "And he said unto them, Go ye into all the world and preach the gospel to every creature." If you're a faithful listener to our broadcast, then you're already aware of the fact that yesterday we took the time to consider, number one, the motivation of world evangelism. The motivation of world evangelism can be seen in the little two-letter word in the text, go. Now, Jesus did not say, if you feel like it, go. Jesus did not say, if you can afford it, go. No, Jesus simply said, go. And Christ's last command should be our first concern. If Jesus said go, then because we love him, according to John chapter 14 and verse number 15, we ought to be willing to go. Now, on today's broadcast, we're going to move on and consider, secondly, the men of world evangelism. Now, we see the motivation of world evangelism in the little two-letter word, go. But we see the men of world evangelism in the little two-letter word, ye. And, of course, when I use that word men, I'm using it in a generic sense. No, I realize the Lord Jesus was speaking to his disciples here, but when it comes to this matter of reaching others with the glorious gospel of the Lord Jesus Christ, he calls upon every man, woman, boy, or girl that has been blessed to know something about his saving grace. And therefore, I could say it like this. You could say it like this, dear radio listening friend. Go ye means me. I am the man of world evangelism. God wants to use me to reach the world with the gospel. And so, yes, we might see the motivation of world evangelism in the little two-letter word go, but we see the men of world evangelism in the little two-letter word ye. Now let's move on to consider the mission field of world evangelism. It's interesting. Jesus not only said go, Jesus not only said go ye, but he told us where to go. He said in the text, go ye where? Into all the world. That's our mission field, the world. I'd be the very first to agree with you if you were to try to convince me that world evangelism begins across the street, because it really does begin across the street. But to say it ends across the street would be making a complete contradiction of the Word of God. No, it's God's will for you and I to go into all the world. Jesus used the words all nations in Matthew 28 and 19. Jesus used the words, "The field is the world," in Matthew chapter 13 and verse number 38. He used the words, "among all nations," in Luke chapter 24 and verse number 47. Jesus commanded us to reach the world with the glorious gospel of Christ. And may I say to you, dear radio listening friend, before we go off the air today, there is someone that only you can reach with the glorious gospel of Christ. And therefore, my question to you in closing today is this: will you? Okay.
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0: And now your news, brought to you by Dove Realty. 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
1: Well, that's our news. I'm Rich Thomason in Washington. Another round of primaries on tap today. Voters in four states, Maryland and New York, South Carolina and Utah, heading to the polls.
2: In New York City, Socialist Mayor Zoran Mamdani endorsing three far-left candidates who are running against sitting Democrat members of Congress. In South Carolina, an interesting situation. There's a runoff race for two Republicans running for governor. President Trump actually endorsing both of them, Pam Yvette and Alan Wilson. The president writing on his Truth Social page, "I can't hurt one of them by only endorsing the other." He goes on to say, "It's a wealth of riches. With either, you can't go wrong."
1: Correspondent Laura Winters. The Senate has passed housing legislation, could come to a vote later today in the House. The goal is to bring down home prices while increasing the supply of houses.
3: The bill represents one of the most sweeping efforts in recent decades to reduce federal regulations for housing and increase local control. The legislation bans corporate investors from buying single-family homes. That's to ensure homes are available for families rather than large corporations. It also addresses concerns about investor-driven price inflation. After final approval this week, the bill goes on to President Trump, who has already signaled his support. Bob Agner reporting.
1: Iran's president is in Pakistan for talks with leaders mediating negotiations between Tehran and Washington. Today's visit comes as technical teams in Switzerland work to hammer out details of a deal following high-level talks between Iran and the U.S. President Trump set to visit Pennsylvania for the fifth time in his second term. He will hold a rally today at an Allentown area Mack truck plant, highlighting the economy and U.S. manufacturing. Watching Wall Street, Dow futures down 233 points. The NASDAQ futures are off 887. This is SRN News.
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5: Here's your forecast on WZYN 810 AM, the old Ship of Zion. Low 90s and humid for the rest of today. Scattered showers and thunderstorms around. Might get a shower this evening, partly cloudy overnight, low 70s. A slight chance of an afternoon thunderstorm popping up on Wednesday, low 90s. I'm meteorologist Steve Hamilton on WZYN 810 AM and online at WZYN.org.
6: Hello and thank you for tuning into Cherishing Scripture Radio. This is Pastor Brad Bailey from the Brandon Baptist Tabernacle in Brandon, Florida, and we're thankful that we have the privilege to be with you today as we continue our thoughts today on sick saints. We're talking to the growing audience of listeners who are battling physical malady, battling physical illnesses, and some of those physical illnesses may be causing you to question your faith. It may be causing you to question the goodness of God. And the only place to go for answers to these issues is to God's Word. Those who have been through the valley of physical sickness can understand exactly how trying that is, how it tests every fiber of your being. And we're not talking about the common cold. We're not talking about some kind of a common issue. We're talking about illnesses like those who have to go through things like a heart transplant. In today's message, we're going to talk about a young lady that I know that had to go through that type of an experience. Those who have had chronic, rare conditions, genetic conditions, or maybe you've had a child that's been born with some sort of a defect, and these things are plaguing your mind, today's message is going to be for you. Now, if you've missed a portion of this, we also had in our previous broadcast day, the first part of this message. If you missed that, and if you can't get tomorrow's message, check us out online, www.brandonbaptisttabernacle.com. 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Let's jump right into Psalm 30 and talk again today about the sick saint.
7: There's not just personal grief and great joy, psalmist sin and his repentance, and God's anger and God's favor, but I want to show you today serious sickness and renewed health. I think that's in this psalm. And I'm anxious to have an opportunity to talk to you about something that I've never talked to you about before. Sick Christians are not forsaken Christians. Now, I'm not talking about sin sick. I'm talking about people who have a real physical struggle that they're going through. God has a heart for those people. And there are occasions where people have misinterpreted sickness. Big national telecasts where the profitable preachers, the high-dollar preachers are on there with their Rolexes and their Rolls Royces and their fancy clothes and all of their big, enormous, fancy buildings with budgets and all of those things. If you see some of those people, they may suggest to you that being sick is a sin. Those folks have suggested before that Christians who are sick are not living in the prosperity that God says that we're supposed to be living in. Now, let me just attack that for a minute, if I can, from the Bible. Fast forward with me, if you would, to the New Testament events. Jesus is a healer. There was a season in his earthly 3.5-year ministry. There's a season where Jesus healed so many people up in Galilee that there was not one blind, one deaf, one leprous, not one lame person, not one demon-possessed person, no mental illness, no physical illness of any sort, of any nature, of any kind, anywhere in the Galilee during the earthly ministry of Jesus Christ. It was an absolute confirmation that Messiah had come. And that healing that he offered, he actually gave that power to the 12 also. They went out 2 by 2. They had the power to, Matthew 10 says, raise the dead, exorcise demons. They had the power to heal all manner of disease and sickness. And so the disciples were enjoying that power too, because it couldn't just be isolated to one person. There had to be some additional. There had to be some teammates to help Jesus in that type of ministry. Now, I want you to see this very, very closely. There was one occasion where a man was blind. And the Pharisees had put him into a category. They said this man's handicap had to be because of sin. Now that created a big discussion because he had been blind since birth. What sin did he commit prenatal that caused him to be born blind? And that question stumped the Pharisees. Does the teaching that sickness is related to sin mean that a child born with a handicap committed some sort of prenatal sin in the first trimester, second trimester, or third trimester of pregnancy, causing, if all sickness is a result of sin, then is that the case? And Jesus goes on and just shoots them down. He says, this man is not blind because of sin. This man is blind for the glory of God. And every TV evangelist had to put their hand over their face when he said that, because Jesus has now said that there are some sicknesses that bring God glory. Now I want you to take this trip with me today. Apparently, David had experienced some sort of sickness that fits that description. He had experienced a condition. It is not mentioned because that's not what's important. The nature of it is not brought up because that's not important. What's important is the response of God's child when you get sick, and the response of God to our accommodation of a sickness that he has allowed us to encounter. Now, I've been blessed. I'll tell you, I may not be the best person to preach this sermon today, because I have been blessed with really good health. God has been good to me. I'm getting close to 50. they told me when you turn 40, you know you're living. And I said, no, no, when you turn 40, you know you're dying. Things just kind of started going downhill, right? My hair started disappearing from off the top of my head and growing out of my ears and my nose. And, you know, I started having all kind of aches and pains. I started looking for shoes that didn't have laces. Can I get a witness on this? Only a certain generation here is going to know what that means. You know, I mean, when you're getting old and you're tying your shoes, you're going to figure out if there's anything else needs doing while you're down there, right? It's a real event. But as I began to age, I began to realize my body is not exactly on my side. And David, apparently, somewhere in his 50s, I'm going to estimate that the 30th Psalm was written by David somewhere in that vicinity. And somewhere in his 50s, David began to experience a decline in health. It could be other natural things that are happening as he is aging. I'm not exactly what the case is, but what I do know is that it's during a season of his life where he has chosen to build God a house. Now, before I talk about his medical situation, I want to talk about that. The choice to build a house in the opening words here, Psalm and Song of Dedication of the House of David, there's some debate here. Was David building a house for himself, or was David building a house for God? It's up for discussion. I am going to assume that this is the occasion where David is building a house for himself. He has been given by neighboring countries who have watched his military success, he has been given all kinds of material. He has cedar, he has gold, silver, precious stones. He has all sorts of things, and he's going to use most of that to give to Solomon so Solomon can build the actual temple. But David does, on this occasion, take an opportunity to build a house for himself. Now, I think it's important here to underscore that he's not a young man anymore. He can't survive out of the wilderness. It's probably taken a toll on his health. He's probably getting to the age where it's getting harder and harder for him to stay warm in that climate. It's getting harder and harder for him to be a military man in this kind of a climate. And so it's time for David to leave the fighting to the young men and go home. And it's time for David to build a house for himself. I am of the opinion that that's what the opening line is about. It's David building a house for himself. And during the construction of that house, you see, it's nothing like it is today. You don't just run down to Lowe's and Home Depot and buy a pallet full of wood and material and have it hauled in and just, you know, hire a carpenter for a turnkey operation. This is an incredible undertaking. It's going to take years for David to build this house. And in this experience of building this house, during the experience of building this house, David is confronted with some unnamed medical situation. And I think that's what the 30th Psalm is about. Let's experience it with him. It is helpful to understand that it is a psalm of thanksgiving because God has made him healthy. He who was unhealthy has been made healthy by God. And if you've never experienced sickness to any serious degree, you may not be able to sympathize with this. But for those of you in here who have, there's people in our church that have been on dialysis 2 and 3 times a week, every week of their life, until they got a kidney transplant. They were unhealthy, and God has blessed them with health. There's people in our church that have unregulated and nearly impossible to control blood pressure or nervous condition or heart problems, or you have all types of pulmonary issues. This is for us. And if you've been through these types of things, hopefully you'll be able to sympathize with what David says. Now I'm going to give you 2 things and some conclusions. Number one, this sick saint is celebrating the protection of God. In verses 1 through 5, he shows us that he has been saved from death. Beginning in verse number 1, I want you to just mark down that God raised David. How sick was he? How serious? Verse number 1, I will extol thee, O Lord, for thou hast lifted me up. No credit to the doctors, no credit to the hospitals. It's God who has lifted him up. Can I make my first suggestion to you here? Thank God for doctors and nurses and medicines and pharmaceuticals. Thank God for those things. But don't you forget, they are a gift from God, and God is ultimately the one who deserves the credit when you're healthy. If you have been sick and are now well, if you'll come to me after the service, I'll show you the picture of a little girl that we've prayed for in our church for years who recently had a heart transplant. And I went to her home and visited with her recently, and her case was so severe, and she's such a cute little thing, that the local hospitals decided she's going to be the poster child for pediatric transplants, and her face is, and her image is going to be on the posters in the entire country. Thousands and thousands and thousands of people are going to see her. And I was at her home less than 2 weeks ago, and when I saw her and she told me that, and she was smiling and rejoicing over that, and I said, "My, you're famous. You're famous. Can I take my picture with you?" And I took a picture with Maya, and that big smile on her face. She spent 7 months in the hospital every day until that heart became available and she had that transplant. And now she's smiling, beautiful, active, outdoors, doesn't have to wear a mask. Her immune system is boosted. She was on death's door. Can I get a witness, church? And God raised her up. You say, "Well, what about the cardiologist?" I love the cardiologist, but let me tell you something. They are the gift that God gave. He deserves, can I get a witness, church, the ultimate glory.
6: 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Once again, you've been listening to Cherishing Scripture Radio. 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Join us again next time as we fulfill the calling that God has given to us here, changing society by cherishing Scripture.

And now, our scripture of the day, Matthew 18, verses 11 to 14. For the Son of Man is come to save that which was lost. How think ye, if a man have 100 sheep, and one of them be gone astray, doth he not leave the 99, and goeth into the mountains, and seeketh that which is gone astray? And if so be that he find it, verily I say unto you, he rejoiceth more of that sheep than of the 99 which went not astray. Even so, it is not the will of your Father which is in heaven, that one of these little ones should perish. Matthew 18, verses 11 to 14.

Greetings, everyone. Hope you're enjoying the good gospel music today. Every once in a while, you just need to hear a good song about heaven. And we love this one around here. Legacy 5, Hello After Goodbye. Enjoy the great gospel music.

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0: It's time now for the Hedges and Highways radio broadcast featuring evangelist Robert Jones. 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
1: Welcome back to a Tuesday's installment of the Hedges and Highways radio broadcast. Hope you're doing well. Hope you had a marvelous Monday. Pray it's your week started off well. I do. And I pray that your week will continue. Hope that you won't have a Monday part two. You ever had those? I have. I've had a Monday part two, Monday part three, Monday part four, Monday part five. Sometimes they just come with the territory, don't they? But, however, I'm praying you're going to have a terrific Tuesday, tremendous Tuesday, and not a tumultuous Tuesday. That's for sure. And I appreciate you tuning us in. Hope that you're doing well, and I hope that life is treating you well here today. Well, let's get back into the scriptures. We're in Matthew chapter number 6, and we're looking at this thought. And he says, oh, ye a little faith, and how that we're supposed to have faith in our substance, or faith for our substance. And we sort of did it like an introduction. I don't know that I got as far as I wanted to yesterday, but that's okay. We're dealing with this anxiety, where he says, take no thought. It means not to worry. In verse number 25, it says in Matthew 6, it says, therefore I say unto you, take no thought for your life. And then he gives us some things, what you shall eat or what you shall drink, nor yet for your body, what you shall put on. Is not life more than meat and your body than raiment? Of course, God knows, God does know that we need food, that we need clothing, we need something to drink. Those are things that are necessity. These are things that God, is saying, hey, don't be so consumed about this. And can I say there is that being consumed with this old world's affair. We're not supposed to be entangled with the world's affair, and that we're supposed to be, about the Father's business. Can I say that Jesus is asking us not to be entangled with the affairs of this earth, that we forget eternity? And can I say we just forget to take care of our lives and bodies beyond this life? Well, we can do that. May I say we could have looked at Luke 18:20 about that rich young ruler when God come to him and said, thou fool, this night thy soul shall be required of thee. Then who shall those things be which thou hast provided? We could look at some other scriptures of things of this nature and how that we're supposed to live. But some people get so consumed of worried about living a life of luxury, extravagant lifestyle, being self-indulged, living a sumptuous or an extravagant lifestyle, and being a life at ease, and a luxury in the midst of needy and starving world is sin. It is a sin that condones us, some to say, to hell because of the rich man who's in hell. Believers are not to be entangled with the affairs of material things. Can I say food, clothing, and shelter are necessity for life? And I'm not making light of that. It is. I love to eat. Some are enslaved to eating, and that's for sure. But we all need to eat to live. Some say I live to eat, and I eat to live. Well, but can I say we need to work for these things? And can I say we need to make them secure for our future? And can I say there's some things that we need to remember? Can I say as we go through life that we get so consumed with this world, first thing that will happen, and these are some warnings about being consumed and worried about living that luxury lifestyle. By the way, these were seasoned mariners. They had really good jobs. They probably did well catching fish and doing what they did. Now they're going to follow the Lord, and they're going to have to trust him for everything that they have. And he's going to go through. It's the reason why he's teaching his disciples this. And when you step out and go on faith for God, and I remembered 18 years ago, and my family and I stepped out in full ministry, 18, start my 19th year here soon. And I took a huge pay cut. Now, I was making really good money. I was a manager or supervisor at a company. My family and I lacked nothing. And I mean that. I made real good money. And when I went into ministry, I think I took like just right at about a 60% pay cut. And that's pretty, that was, I took some bumps on that one. I'm not going to lie to you. We had to learn some things differently. But while I was out there trying to live my life and make the big dollars, I was neglecting something. The work of God. Can I say, you can get so consumed with the priorities of trying to live a luxurious life that you can lose the sight of God's work. Can I say, working day and night than worrying over how to keep what you have or how to make more and more, can I say it is a very dangerous thing. There's people who will strive to make the to win big on the lottery, and they have done surveys of people who have won the lottery in most of their lives. Most people, not all of them, but most of them, their life has ended up in wreck and ruin. Matter of fact, there was somebody that lived not to a neighboring county of where I live now, won the lottery, won it big, won tons of money, got the family together, they had a meeting, said nothing's going to change. That's what he told them. Nothing's going to change. This won't change the way we, the way I treat each other. It's not going to be, our reunions are going to be the same. Christmas is going to be the same. Thanksgiving's going to be the same. And all to a sudden, what this man thought he had to have to make him happy ended up ruining his life. And then he ended up worrying over the money that he won because he thought his family, the only reason they loved him was because of the money he had. And that he became a hermit. He built a wall around his house, never left, and because he was worried that somebody was going to steal what he had. He got to worrying. Can I say, you can get so consumed in life that you're never satisfied with the necessities, coveting to have more and more, to have bigger and better, to have larger or as good as the next person. That's what's happened to our life. We remember when just a regular old cheeseburger and small order of fries, I don't know, some probably don't even remember that, but I do. You could used to be able to buy a cheeseburger at McDonald's for less than a dollar, small order of fries and a drink or a shake, and I remember those. You'd have nearly nothing in them, and you'd get that, and it would satisfy you, and then they went to, well, we need to supersize these things. Remember, everybody, you want to supersize that? You want to upsize that, and it'll cost you a little bit more? Oh, yeah, I want to have that. Well, I think the devil has taken that and has waved in front of us the supersized things of life. Better golf clubs. I know, I'm meddling. Bit better fishing rods. Greater fish finders on the front of your boat. Oh, make me do better. I've seen people buy expensive guns. This will make me shoot better. Get an expensive scope. I'll be able to hit my target a whole lot better. And there's nothing wrong with that. I've got it myself. But when it totally covets you to it, hey, this is good, but the next one's better. And you just keep going up and up and up. I see people that are never satisfied with what they have, and they leave their life and their homes in complete shambles because all it is it drives them further and further in debt because they want bigger, better, brighter, fancier, newer, a newer button. Can I say that's the things that happen. We're never satisfied with just the necessities of life. Can I say we can get so consumed at neglecting the needs of others who have greater needs than we have? Oh, I'm telling you, we got to be so careful in the days that we're living that we don't get so wrapped up. God is saying, don't worry about all that stuff. By the way, if God wants you to have it, he'll make sure you do. He's proved that to me time and time again. Things in the ministry, tools in the ministry. I've watched God do things like that, and I've watched God do that in my own life and the ministry he's entrusted me with and tools he's laid here. And I look at that, and I'm like, there is no way I can afford that. And I know it. But God just seems fit to give it to us. And then there's things that I'd like to have that he says, no, that's just not what I want you to have. And I just go on. I just don't worry about it. Can I say he is trying to get us into this life of, therefore I say, and you take no thought. Can I say life, body, and food, clothing? He says, don't worry about your life and body. The point is clear and striking. A person's life and body are more valuable and much more value than that of food he eats and the clothes he puts on. Can I say we got to look at these things, and he's saying a person can eat and wear only so much at one time. Enough's enough. The tribe of Israel, when they went through the wilderness, their clothes never wore out and their shoes never wore out, grew with them. I know that doesn't happen today, but I've seen God take clothes and make them last a long time. And that's just the way I am. I get a suit, man, I'll wear it out. Pair of shoes, I got holes in my shoes. If somebody looked at my shoes the other day, I stepped in paint and took my shoes off because I didn't want to put paint across the floor, and I did some other things. And so one man said, let me have your shoe, and I'll go wash it off. And he said, Brother Jones, you got holes in your shoes. I said, I know. I believe in getting my last dollar out of them things. Doesn't mean I can't afford them. I just the way I am. Can I say, do not worry or think about your life and body and learn to trust God is what he's saying. These disciples were fixing to take a journey. And it was going to come down to, hey, you're going to have to trust me. We can trust God to save us, but yet we can't trust God to clothe us and to feed us. Can I say we need to concentrate our minds and efforts upon the we got to be so careful not to consecrate our minds and efforts upon your life and body and not upon food and clothing. Can I say we've got to be able to focus in on God? It's just real clear. Life means more than just things. You ever had a child? Daddy, if you get me this, I'll never ask for anything else. The only thing I'll ever ask for. And you know that's not true. Can I say be very careful with covetousness? Luke 12:15 says, take heed and beware of covetousness, for a man's life consisteth not in the abundance of things which he possesses. Luke 12:15. Can I say we got to be so careful to have that contentment of what we have? Can I say materialism will drive you into worry? Let me finish with this thought. Worldliness and possessions can enslave a person to such a degree that it dominates his life. In order to get and possess more, a spouse argues, men steal, employees crave, employees hoard, children pout, nations war. Life, living, and enjoying what God has given us, I'm telling you, to be content with that is the greatest place you'll ever be. When you ever get to the place that God has you, to where you fully have to trust Him and watch Him meet your needs, there's nothing like it. James 4, verses 1 through 4 says this. And it says, from whence cometh wars and fightings among you? Come they not hence, even your lust that war in your members? You lust and have not, you kill and desire to have, you cannot obtain, you fight and war, yet you have not because you ask not, you ask and receive not because you ask amiss, that you may consume it upon your lust. I say a lot of folks are out there, Lord, I want $1 million. Lord, you said if I ask in your name, give me $1 million. No, we consume it upon our own lust. You want to get $1 million to further the gospel's sake. You wanted $1 million to further your life's sake and to get more things done in this world. The reason why so many of us don't have no money is because God can't trust us with the money. Can I say it would do us all good if we'd learn to get our eyes focused on the Lord, trust Him more in our life. When we come into the challenges in our home, we've got a phrase that we've coined. Well, it's going to be really interesting, and it's going to be fun to watch how God works this one out. He's never failed me. And may I say, He'll never fail you. He's going to come down to that thought. Oh, you little faith. Can I say we need to trust Him more? That's the reason why it says, take no thought. Don't worry. Don't be anxious. You can trust me. Well, Lord willing, we'll be back here tomorrow. Hope you have a wonderful and a tremendous Tuesday. God bless you is my prayer.

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You can address all correspondence to Robert Jones, P.O. 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Tune in again next time, and may the Lord bless you.

I walked through a graveyard overgrown. 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I saw where they had buried courage, truth, and honesty. And then I passed the marker, absolute morality. Before I turned to leave a fresh dug grave, I paused to see. The headstone clearly read, here lies the Christian family. The meaning of the dream was clear, with all those virtues gone. There was no foundation left to build the Christian family.

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I thank God for my family, then this vow to him I made. If Christian homes will be preserved, it must begin with me. Lord, through your power and grace I'll have.

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1: With SRN News, I'm Rich Thomason in Washington. In Switzerland, to launch U.S. negotiations with Iran, Vice President Vance says talks got off to a good start and will continue, even though he is now back home in the U.S.
2: We left a lot of our team. The Iranians left a lot of their team at the resort there to keep on working at. So all in all, a very productive 36 hours. We're going to have to keep working.
1: Among other things, Iran agrees to allow international nuclear inspectors back into the country. Those inspectors are to work in accordance with guidelines that were laid out by the U.S. many years ago. The Iranians kicked all inspectors out of the country. The Treasury Department now allowing the Iranians to sell oil on the international market for a period of 2 months. Most of the $80 billion the Trump administration is requesting from Congress would pay for the cost of the Iran war. Following Senate action, the House could take a vote today on legislation that's aimed at helping more people live the American dream.
3: The U.S. Senate has passed a bipartisan housing bill that aims to bring down home prices and increase supply.
4: On this vote, the yeas are 85 and the nays are 5. The motion to concur is agreed to.
3: The vote represents one of the most sweeping efforts in recent decades to reduce federal regulations for housing and expand local control. The legislation bans corporate investors from buying single-family homes. The House is expected to give the bill final approval later this week and send it to President Donald Trump, who has signaled his support. I'm Lisa Dwyer.
1: The heat is on in France and some other European countries. They're in the grip of a punishing, potentially deadly heat wave that's expected to persist on into the weekend. Wall Street managing to recover some of what it lost at this morning's opening bell. The Dow is now up 35 points, and NASDAQ, though, down 298. This is SRN News.
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5: Here's your forecast on WZYN 810 AM, the old ship of Zion. Low 90s and humid for the rest of today. Scattered showers and thunderstorms around. Might get a shower this evening, partly cloudy overnight, low 70s. A slight chance of an afternoon thunderstorm popping up on Wednesday, low 90s. I'm meteorologist Steve Hamilton on WZYN 810 AM and online at WZYN.org.
6: Hello, world, and guess what? It's Tuesday. Somebody told me recently, don't say Happy Monday. So I almost said Happy Tuesday, but it is Tuesday, and we're working our way through the week. We're going to start the day off together with I'd Rather Have Jesus. This is the Pulpit Voices. Man, I'd love to hear them sing. I need to get to know them. The only one I know is Brother Eric Justice. You'll listen to him as he sings.

I'd rather have Jesus. That was Pulpit Voices. And up next, we've got the Brady Rochester family, If Not for Grace, and then the Kramers, Look for Me. Well, it is Tuesday, and I think I'm going to kind of turn the corner here and go ahead and announce that today, not every Tuesday, but today, I am not going to give you some church history. I think we're just going to play some songs today. I hope that doesn't mess anybody up. I guess one reason why I'm doing that is just because I want to hear music, just to be honest with you. Another reason is I'm not real sure if you like it. That's the bad thing about being on the radio is I don't get a lot of feedback. And so by chance, if you do like those segments, Tuesday we have the Baptist or church history. Wednesday we have the story behind the song. And then Thursday we have King James Bible words. Now, something that I just did is I set up a Facebook page for the Midday Jubilee. So you can go to Facebook and you could type in the Midday Jubilee. Midday is one word. Or you could go to facebook.com/Midday Jubilee and it'll pull right up. But be sure to like the page, follow it. Here's If Not for Grace.

All right, that was Look For Me by the Kramers. And I promised you yesterday that I would let you hear a snippet of the Love Medley by one of my faithful church members, a young preacher in our church, Nathan Dewberry. And so without further ado, let me let you listen to about a minute or so of this song.

Once again, that was the Love Medley by Nathan Dewberry, and that will be out on the 25th at midnight. And so be looking for it on Spotify for sure on Thursday. If you can't find it Thursday, check on Friday. But it should be out Thursday, I believe, is what I'm being told. So, again, Nathan Dewberry. And let me say publicly how proud I am of Nathan. And he's a young preacher in the church. He helps lead singing. He helps with music at the church. He runs or helps run our sound system. He not only helps record, but he also does the editing for our sermons. And I appreciate it. I could do it without him, but man, that'd be rough. Here's My God is Faithful. This is the Jordan Family Band.

My God is faithful. Well, I don't believe I've said anything about our sponsor. So the sponsor for this segment of the show, the Platinum sponsor, is Osteen Buildings. So you be sure, if you're looking for maybe an outdoor building, you be sure to check them out. We've got one more song, and it'll be the Troy Burns family. They're going to be singing Count Me In. But I want to remind you that the Shepherd's Pulpit will be coming up, Brother Justin Atchison. And let me say this about Brother Justin Atchison. I heard him last week say something about that I could take his place. And I want him to know, and I want you all to know, that no one can take Brother Justin's place. And I'm not going to get emotional because I'm a grown man, and I'm not going to cry today. But Brother Justin is a blessing. There are often times that I wake up in the morning when I'm not doing recording, when I'm not, you know, actively having to monitor or listen to something else, which is usually only one day a week. So 4 out of the 5 days I get to listen to Brother Justin. And whether it's just his voice, his comedy, if that's what you want to call it, or if it's his insight, not only as being a pastor, but being a Christian, being one of God's youngins, he's a blessing. And so, Brother Justin, if you're listening, don't think for a minute that you are less than anything. You are just what we need, and I am so thankful to be able to call you friend. And not only that, I'm thankful to be able to tune in to a station where the gospel is being presented in song, but also in times like this, when it's just a man talking behind the mic. I'm thankful that we've got a man at the helm, Brother Justin Atchison. Here's Count Me In, the Troy Burns family.

0: Hello, friends, and thank you for joining us on the Shepherd's Pulpit. We are grateful to God that you are listening today. We pray as you listen to this daily Bible broadcast that God will strengthen you with His power in the inner man. So let's join the teaching and preaching from the Shepherd's Pulpit. And now, Pastor Justin.
1: Hello, my friends. Would you please take your authorized King James Bible and let's study God's Word together. This is a sermon taken out of 1 Peter. I think you might consider this textual preaching. You would. You know, textual preaching can be just as biblical as expository. Topical can be biblical. Some people out there think there's only one way to preach. I don't agree. The only way to preach is biblical preaching, and this is what this is. But I find it interesting, and so do other people, to preach from time to time textual. And this is a textual message on as a Christian. And on yesterday's broadcast, we looked at as a Christian, we can be hopeful, love the brethren, love the Lord Jesus, be holy, abstain from fleshly lusts, have good works, live under authority, wives be in subjection to your own husband. As a Christian, all these things we dotted right out of the Word of God. You know, it's very important that we have a good testimony as a Christian, that we obey the Word of God. The Word of God spells things out for us, lays things out for us, and when we follow that, we keep a good testimony as a Christian. And I don't know of any other place the Christian life is demonstrated more than in a home. In a home. I'd encourage you to really study 1 Peter chapter 3. It talks about the Christian wife and the Christian husband. And we show Christ and His love for all men in a Christian home. Somebody has said before, and I repeat what they have said because it's so good. You can have Christians living in a home and not have a Christian home. Just because you're a Christian doesn't mean you have a Christian home. We must be careful to exercise the fullness of the Spirit, one with another, to obey the Word of God one to another. Husband to the wife and wife to the husband, and then even children to their mother and father. May the Lord give us Christian homes. And the first point we had in this Christian home as a Christian is the wife being in subjection to her own husband. And now, as a Christian, continuing now, as a Christian, husband, honor your wife. Likewise, ye husbands, dwell with them according to knowledge, giving honor unto the wife as unto the weaker vessel, as being heirs together of the grace of life, that your prayers be not hindered. The wife is to be in subjection, and the husband is to honor their wife. 1 Peter 3:7. That word honor is a beautiful word. It tells of a cherished position. You honor something that you deem to be of great value. The wife is not only concerned with her actions towards her husband, she's deeply concerned that her husband would have the right attitude towards her. But many men are guilty. Many men are in sin because they do not have the right attitude towards their wife. They do not treat her as the weaker vessel. They do not give her honor, and their prayers are hindered. It is meaningless to a wife because it is done out of holding some sort of rulership over them. The wife doesn't, I'm having a hard time with my words, the wife doesn't want to submit because the husband lords over the wife. No. Husbands, we're supposed to treat our wife as the weaker vessel and to honor them and cherish them. May all of us who are husbands be convicted about the fact that we should honor our wives. And that's the way God expects us to treat them as a Christian. As a Christian, husband, honor your wife. As a Christian, be a praying people. Next, be a praying people. 1 Peter 3:12. For the eyes of the Lord are over the righteous, and his ears are open unto their prayers, but the face of the Lord is against them that do evil. The Lord hears us when we pray. The Christian life is our prayer life. Our prayer life tells the story of our Christian life. Seek God's face. Pray in faith, believing. Pray about all things. Move forward in your Christian life by praying as a Christian. The next thing, as a Christian, we must be always ready to give an answer to every man. 1 Peter 3:15, we are to sanctify the Lord in our hearts and be ready always to give an answer to every man that asketh you a reason of the hope that is in you with meekness and fear. Know your Bible, friend. Memorize the Bible. Study the Bible. Have certain verses of Scripture memorized. Be familiar with the Bible that you can go quickly to passages in the Bible even if you don't have them memorized. I've been confronted by people in public before, and I must be ready when they ask those questions and I get confronted. The whole idea is that we're on ready whenever. Would you be prepared if somebody asks you a certain biblical question? I'm not talking about deep secret things, just regular things. Questions about salvation. Questions about the second coming. Questions about growing in grace. Not doubtful questions. Not people that are dotting about trying to rail on your faith. Just general questions. We have to be ready to give an answer to every man as a Christian. Okay? As a Christian. Okay. As a Christian, recognize that we're going to go through trials. Don't think it strange concerning the fiery trial, which is to try you. 1 Peter 4:12. Every trial we go through is purposeful. There's no trial that's wasted. And as a Christian, we got to recognize God is going to try to strengthen that faith and purify that faith, so we're going to go through trials. As a Christian, humble yourself under the mighty hand of God that he may exalt you in due time. 1 Peter 5:6. As a Christian, humble yourself to God. God wants to help you. God wants to lift you. God wants to strengthen you. Stay humble. Stay low. God can help those that stay low and stay humble. And then as a Christian, cast your cares upon the Lord, for he careth for you, casting all your care upon him. 1 Peter 5:7. I fail miserably in this matter. I love to carry my burdens and everybody else's. And as a Christian, that's not right. God tells me to do the exact opposite. He tells me to give him all those cares. And it's amazing that the Lord wants to carry all of our cares. He said, "Come unto me, all ye that labor and heavy laden, and I'll give you rest." We miss the rest because we carry the load. As a Christian, cast your cares upon the Lord. And as a Christian, be sober and vigilant, because your adversary, the devil, as a roaring lion, walketh about seeking whom he may devour. As a Christian, be sober and vigilant. Don't you dare let your guard down, friend. The devil will pass by the cage door of your life 1,000 times to see it cracked open once. We must take life seriously. Today the devil desires to have you. This day the roaring lion is after your family. Pray that God would make you sober and vigilant. He's after you this day. Pray that God would protect you. We're no match for Satan in our own power. be wide awake spiritually. We've got to be sober and vigilant as a Christian. And as a Christian, we've got to be wide awake during these last days. Be looking for the Lord's return. Now, he told us what to be as a Christian. And I'll conclude by just reminding you of all of them. As a Christian, have a lively hope. Love the Lord Jesus. Be holy. And as a Christian, love the brethren. And abstain from fleshly lusts. And as a Christian, have good works and live under authority. And as a Christian, wives and husbands, we have a responsibility. Wives, be in subjection to your own husbands. And husband, honor your wife. And as a Christian, be a praying people and always ready to give an answer. And recognize we're going to go through trials. And as a Christian, humble yourself under the mighty hand of God. And as a Christian, last two, cast your cares upon the Lord. He cares for you. And be sober and be vigilant, because the devil seeks whom he may devour. Let's do our best for God's glory as a Christian.
0: 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We look forward to seeing you in one of our services real soon. Until the next Shepherd's Pulpit broadcast, may the Lord bless you and keep you in His will.

I was just letting that play out. I've listened to this song probably 10 to 15 times over the last few weeks, and I'm amazed at the songwriting in this song. But I've been amazed at how it's almost as if I can visualize that song. Not Sound Doctrine singing it at the Jubilee, though I still remember that. But the Father being blinded by the Son, that does something for me. That song, it's a blessing. Of course, that was Sound Doctrine. In My Father's Eyes, you just heard The Shepherd's Pulpit, Brother Justin Atchison right before that. And coming up next is another Sound Doctrine song, The Best Is Yet to Come. And so I want to play. I know we've got a couple more breaks, but I think I'm going to rearrange some things and maybe go ahead and play The Best Is Yet to Come. And then I'm going to get out of the way. Remember, I'm not going to be doing the church history. And so we've got a little extra time. So you just stay right there. Hang tight here with me. And tell somebody that you're listening. And I'll play Sound Doctrine. How's that? Not quite back to back, but almost. Here's The Best Is Yet to Come.

That was David and Tanya Dent, After I Bow, with a little help from Ricky Atkinson. Just before that was Brian Free and Assurance, Glory Road. Now, I am going to get on out of here, but as I do, I want to remind you of a couple things. Number one, there's much more music and preaching to come, okay? Just in case you happen to turn off the radio now, I want to remind you that the broadcasting day kind of begins at 6:15 with Brother Lester Roloff, and then Brother Tommy Turner at 7 a.m., and then Brother Justin Atchison with the morning refresh at 7:30. Now, there'll be preaching throughout the day. There's more music throughout the day, so I want to invite you to come. 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

I'm sure maybe you have the WZYN app. Make sure you hit play on that and listen. Listen throughout the day. You'll be blessed, I'm sure. I do want to remind you also on Saturday, we've got great programming as well, great preaching. Brother Caleb Osteen, John Kinsey, Doug Raines, as well as other preachers during the day. And then on Sunday mornings, Brother Derek Farmer starts us off at 7:30. Brother Robert Jones at 8. And then at 8:30 is the Sunday Startup. Did I say that right? Sunday Startup. There you go. And right now, it's Hannah, Kaylee, and Jackson. And so make that a habit, if that's the right word, on Sunday mornings as you prepare to go to church. And you'll have a good time with them. All right, I'm getting out of here. We'll see you tomorrow just after 12. After the news, after the weather, we'll be right here. Okay, we'll see you then. This is James Burke signing off from WZYN, the Midday Jubilee.

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2: The old devil's so slick when Christians sin. He'll say, well, you sin, you might as well go to the bar, have a party. You might as well go over to your old friends and just go all the way with it because they don't want you at the church. I'm going to tell you something. The devil's a liar, and Jesus always wants you, and spiritual Christians always welcome you. But if you know anything about God, when you sin, you don't leave the church. You get back to the church and be where God wants you to be.
1: The Bible says that through Christ, we have victory. Through our relationship with God, He has made us more than conquerors. If He is for us, who can be against us? But if this is true, then why do we doubt and struggle? In our series today, we will learn about God's powerful sovereignty and how we can overcome the adversities of life. Welcome to Daily in the Word. This program features the teaching and preaching of Dr. Paul Chappell, pastor of Lancaster Baptist Church and president of West Coast Baptist College in Lancaster, California. In our series, The Winning Side, we will discover how our acceptance in Christ allows us to live in confidence that we're on the winning side. And now, here's Pastor Paul Chappell with part two of a message called Victory Through Acceptance.
2: We must recognize today that we have a position in Christ and that we have been chosen to this position of blessedness and blamelessness. Acceptance is positioned in the Lord Jesus Christ, who desires to have a holy people and who desires to have a blessed people. And so we see this in verse 3. Blessed be the God and Father of our Lord Jesus Christ, who has blessed us with all spiritual blessings in heavenly places in Christ, according as He hath chosen us in Him before the foundation of the world. And so in Christ, we are blessed spiritually, and also we are to live a blameless life for the glory of Christ. Now let's notice secondly today, not only do we see the position of acceptance, but I want you to see secondly the place of acceptance. The place of acceptance. Look, if you would, at verse 5. Having predestinated us unto the adoption of children by Jesus Christ to Himself, according to the good pleasure of His will. Now, how many of you would agree with me this morning that people often look for acceptance in all the wrong places? And I do not say this disrespectfully or even humorously, but some people look to food for acceptance. Some people look to sex for acceptance. Some people that become involved in illicit affairs and relationships first went to the internet not looking for sin, but looking for acceptance, looking for friendship. People look for acceptance in many wrong places. Pamela Reagan, professor of psychology at Cal State LA, did a study back in 1996. The question was, why do young people join gangs? And her paper said, as a title, The Search for Family, Adolescent Males' Motives for Joining Gangs. And she gave three conclusions to her study. Young people join gangs, number one, seeking a second family. Number two, seeking power. And number three, seeking acceptance. They're looking for acceptance in the wrong place. Now we see the position of the accepted. We have the blessings of the heavenlies, the blessings of God, the blessing of His presence. But I want you to think about the place of acceptance. Where will we go? Notice, if you would, first of all, the place of adoption. The Bible says in verse 5, having predestinated us unto the adoption of children. Notice, please, the word adoption. And I want you to understand the measure or the meaning of the word adoption. The word adoption has an interesting meaning. It means son placing, S-O-N, son or daughter placing. It means that God has placed us into His family. Now, I have many friends who were adopted as children. And isn't it wonderful, even in our church, so many families have adopted children here in Los Angeles County. And your desire is the blessing and the blamelessness. Your desire is that these children would know the blessing of God and the blamelessness of a Christian life. But we also see in the word adoption the meaning son placing, meaning the son or daughter is placed into this family. Lewis Berry Schaefer defined it this way: primarily, adoption is a divine act which one already a child by birth through the Spirit of God is placed forward as an adult son in relation to God. And so the adopted child has the privileges of an adult who has all of the responsibilities and privileges in the family. Romans chapter 8 and verse 23 says it this way: and not only they, but ourselves also, which have the first fruits of the Spirit, even we ourselves groan within ourselves, waiting for the adoption, to wit, the redemption of our body. In other words, someone that is adopted knows that it will not end until we see the face of the Lord Jesus Christ. Redemption time, when we see God. Notice in Romans 8:14, for as many as are led by the Spirit of God, they are the sons of God. For ye have not received the spirit of bondage again to fear, but ye have received the spirit of adoption, whereby we cry, Abba, Father. The Spirit itself beareth witness with our spirit that we are the children of God. And if the children, then heirs, heirs of God, and joint heirs with Christ, if so be that we suffer with him, that we may be also glorified together. And so when the Bible says that we are chosen to the adoption, it's simply saying this: son placing has happened. The son, the daughter, have been placed into the family of God. And when you are in Christ, you are adopted into the family of God. Now, your family may have had some struggles. By the way, how many of you in your family have a strange nut or two on the family tree? Anybody want to testify? And those of you not raising your hand, it's because you're the strange nut, right? I understand that. Now, the fact of the matter is every family has some strange fruit hanging on the tree. But I got to tell you something. When you're in Christ, now then you are adopted into his family. You have a place of belonging in his family, the family of God. And what amazes me about this truth and about this teaching concerning adoption is the Spirit of God in the matter. And I want you to notice what the Bible says here, if you would, please. In Ephesians chapter 1. Verse 5, the second half of the verse. Notice what it says: according to the good pleasure of his will. God loves you so much that it is a pleasure to him to bring you into the family and to adopt you. Now, how many of you are saying, well, now let's see, if I was making up the family of God, there might be a few people that, you know, I might not find pleasure in having them in the family. I mean, how many of you have noticed that some Christians sin? How many of you have noticed that not everything under the Christian umbrella is always beautiful? But God says that he knew all about your sin. God says, even while we were yet sinners, Christ died for us. And God says, it's great pleasure to him to bring you in to his family. I got to tell you what, that's an amazing love that God has for us. Because some of you, if you were God, you'd say, now let's see, he ain't getting in. And she's not getting in. Remember, my boys used to put signs on their doors or their bedroom, and it said right on the sign for the whole world to see, no girls allowed. And I'm telling you, if it would have been up to Larry at about age 8, there would be no girls in heaven. Now, that all changed later in his teenage years. That's another story. But God says, anybody that will come, I want you to know I have great pleasure in seeing your redemption. And he's speaking here about who they are in Christ. And the predestination speaking about who they would become in Christ and the work that he would do in them ultimately. And so he says in verse 5, having predestinated us under the adoption of children by Jesus Christ to himself, according to the good pleasure of his will, according to the benevolence of his will. C.S. Lewis said the Christian does not think that God will love us because we are good, but that God will make us good because he loves us. You see, God loves you the way you are. And the Bible says in Philippians 2:13, for it is God that worketh in you both to will and to do his good pleasure. My friend, what we ought to say this morning is, have your way in my life, Lord. Have your good pleasure in my life. You have placed me as a son, as a daughter into your family. Now, Lord, have your way. Have your pleasure in my life. And so the place of adoption has been provided by the Lord. But notice, secondly, it's a place of acceptance. It is a place of acceptance. Verse 6. To the praise of the glory of his grace, wherein he hath made us accepted in the beloved. Now, we're accepted in the beloved. We're accepted. Why? First, because of grace. Because of grace. Now, look at what it says there. To the praise of the glory of his grace, wherein we are accepted. You see, the source of this acceptance is not that you deserve it, and it's not that I earned it. You see, religion says, keep working at it, and you might be accepted. That's why some of my Roman Catholic friends, they feel like, boy, if I can just do enough good works and take the sacraments, and if I get to the confessional and confess, and hopefully they'll say last rites when I die, and if it all works out, then I might make it to heaven. You know why? Religion wants to keep you in doubt. Religion wants to keep you wondering. Religion doesn't want you to feel the sense of acceptance and security. But Jesus said, hey, I don't want you to wonder about my love. It's my good pleasure to tell you that you have by grace, not by your works, but by my grace, you have been accepted into the family of God. And some of you today need to stop trying on your own merit and come to Jesus, who loves you and died for you and paid the price for your sin, and find what it means to be accepted in Christ. Because so many today are trying and hoping and wondering if maybe they might go to heaven. But God's word says you are accepted in the beloved. Now notice a few words here. Notice first of all the word in verse 6, wherein, wherein. That word wherein is referring right back to the word grace. Grace is the only place where acceptance can be found. You see, sometimes a wife doesn't feel very accepted by a husband. And sometimes she'll say, well, I feel accepted when I do this. And the husband will say, sometimes she makes me feel accepted when I do this. There's oftentimes not a lot of acceptance in the family. That's because you don't understand who you are in Christ. And you see, while the world and while even family members make you wonder, God says, listen, because of grace, you don't have to wonder about my love and about my acceptance. Grace is the only place where acceptance can be found. It cannot be found in the law, for all the law does is condemn. But grace can be found in the Lord Jesus Christ, Titus 3 and 5, not by works of righteousness which we have done, but according to his mercy he saved us by the washing of the regeneration, by the renewing of the Holy Ghost, which he shed on us abundantly through Jesus Christ our Savior, that being justified by his grace we should be made heirs according to the hope of eternal life. Listen, the only reason I have hope of heaven today is because of the grace of God manifested through Jesus Christ on the cross. For by grace are you saved through faith, and that not of yourselves. It is the gift of God, not of works, lest any man should boast. You see, religion says, keep working, keep hoping, and maybe God will have you in the end. But you see, grace says, come to Christ and be saved, and you will definitely see him at the day of your redemption. God says, I don't want you to go through life wondering about my love. I'm just saying, we want our loved ones to know, our children to know that we love them. But if we, in our imperfection, have that measure of love, how much more does God love us when he says, I want to justify you by my grace? You see, it's because of grace, and secondly, it's because of Christ. Now look at verse number 6. It says, to the praise of the glory of his grace, notice this now, wherein he hath made us accepted. He hath made us accepted. Let's say that together. He hath made us accepted. One more time.
3: He hath made us accepted.
2: If you understand acceptance, it's because you understand the source. And the source is not your boyfriend. And the source is not your girlfriend. And the source is not some other club that you join. You have come to the place of recognizing, I'm not living my life trying to get acceptance. I'm living my life with acceptance. I don't need your marijuana to feel accepted. I don't need your club to feel accepted. I don't need to be a part of that to be accepted. I am accepted, wherein he hath made me to be accepted. And I don't get it from you. I already already got it from him. You see, that's what the Bible's saying. I'm already accepted in the Beloved. Now, the fact is that many people who don't understand the doctrines of Christ, love and grace and acceptance, they try to work to get acceptance. And they try to join this and that. And to get their acceptance with God, instead of realizing Jesus paid it all, they try to pay some of it themselves. Like these men last week in the Philippines, who literally were nailed to a cross, literally had nails put through their hands and put through their feet. And I'm just here to tell you this morning, you don't have to get involved in self-flagellation. You don't have to get involved in some kind of crucifixion in order to get God's acceptance. There's only one crucifixion that ever pleased God the Father, and it's not yours or mine. It was the crucifixion of His Son, Jesus Christ. And so we see that we're accepted. Notice that in verse 6. We're accepted in the Beloved, in Jesus Christ. And since we are in Christ, God's beloved Son, since we are given grace through God's beloved Son, then we don't have to try to earn it. It's already been given. And the maker of the human race, the Lord Jesus, has provided a way whereby we might relate with Him through acceptance. And I want you to recognize that a man and a woman who understands how much God loves them and who understands the acceptance of God. Listen, when you stumble, when you fall, yes, when you sin, hey, you don't run away from God, you run to God. You see, if you understand how much He loves you, how much pleasure He has in fellowshipping with you, when you sin, you don't get out of church. Sometimes when a Christian sins, we've got to get the FBI after them. We've got to form a Baptist posse to go find them, and they'll come sit in on the back row like, all right, I'm here, and they sneak out just as quick as they can. Hey, my friend, when you fail, and you will, don't run from the cross, run to the cross. That's where acceptance is. The old devil's so slick. When Christians sin, he'll say, well, you sinned, you might as well go to the bar and have a party. You might as well go over to your old friends and just go all the way with it, because they don't want you at the church. I'm going to tell you something. The devil's a liar, and Jesus always wants you, and spiritual Christians always welcome you. And I'm not saying that you go out and sin and sin and sin because you're forgiven. The Bible says, shall we continue in sin that grace may abound? God forbid that we would continue in a sinful lifestyle. But if you know anything about God, when you sin, you don't leave the church. You get back to the church and be where God wants you to be. So many times the devil plays games on our mind and says, well, you're not going to be welcome there. Oh, you're always welcome at the cross of Jesus. The position of acceptance, we find it in verse number 3. We have been blessed with all spiritual blessings. The place of acceptance, we're adopted in Christ. We're adopted into His family. You say, my family tree is a mess, but there's always acceptance in the Lord. And then notice, thirdly, the provision of acceptance. The provision. You say, how can such wonderful acceptance be made available to me? I don't have to work for it. I don't have to hope for it. You don't understand, Pastor Chapel. I've even wrapped Christmas presents for somebody that just gave them back. You don't understand the pain that I've experienced. How could someone provide such acceptance for me? Let me show you how, if I may, in verse 7, speaking of Jesus again, in whom we have redemption through His blood, the forgiveness of sins, according to the riches of His grace. Now, this is a verse you ought to share with somebody this week. This is so good. We're going to read it together. Men, are you ready? All right, ladies, here, help us too. Here we go. Ephesians 1:7, ready to begin. In whom we have redemption through His blood, the forgiveness of sins, according to the riches. Wow. You see, the reason we have this acceptance is, first of all, because of redemption. We have been redeemed by the blood. The word redeemed means we've been purchased. We've been delivered by the blood. The Bible says that Jesus Christ hath purchased the church of God with His own blood. What can wash away my sin? Nothing but the blood of Jesus Christ. Heard of a preacher years ago. He walked out in front of his church, and there was a boy walking by. The boy had a cage, and inside the cage he had a couple of little birds there, and the preacher said, boy, what are you going to do with those birds? He said, oh, he says, these are just some birds I caught. He says, I'm going to play with them for a while, then I'm going to watch my old cat eat them. So Sound like a good boy to me, doesn't it? Just a kind of a rascal. And the preacher kind of got a little pity in his heart, and he said, why? He said, you don't need to do that. He said, I'll tell you what, I'll buy those birds from you. He said, all these birds, they can't sing, they can't do nothing, preacher. You don't want them. Preacher said, no, let me have them. He said, I'll give you $2. He said, it's not a very good deal, but give me the money, I'll take it. And he gave him the cage and the birds. Pastor walked out into the field a little ways, opened up the cage, let the birds go. And sure enough, they flew on. And next Sunday morning, pastor brought the cage to the church family, and he said, I found a little boy that had these birds in this cage. And he said, I took them out and I let them fly away. He said, I'm not sure, but I think as they flew away, I heard them singing the song, Redeemed, Redeemed. And the pastor said, that's what redemption is. All of us were held bondage by sin. All of us were held captive on our way to hell. All of us were helpless. We could not pay the price, but God sent His Son Jesus to pay the price for our sin. He has redeemed us by His blood. And my friend, there's only one way to be redeemed, and it's not by joining the church. It's by receiving the Lord Jesus Christ as Savior. Redeemed. Redemption. But notice, secondly, the word forgiveness. The word forgiveness. In whom we have redemption through His blood, the forgiveness of sins. You see, the remission of the penalty is available. 1 John 2:12, I write unto you, little children, because your sins are forgiven you for His name's sake. Colossians 2:13, and you being dead in your sins and uncircumcision of your flesh, hath He quickened together with Him, having forgiven you all trespasses. Notice this verse. Blotting out the handwriting of ordinances that was against us, which was contrary to us, and took it out of the way, nailing it to the cross. Someone says, Pastor Chappell, how can it be so easy that I can have this matter of acceptance and adoption and forgiveness and a home in heaven? Oh, it wasn't that easy. You see, all of those ordinances that condemned you, all of that sin that condemned you, Jesus Christ went to the cross. And every time you and I pressed against the law, Jesus Christ said, I've nailed that to the cross. All of your sin was nailed to the cross. Jesus Christ suffered and died. It was nailed at the cross. Your sin was nailed at the cross. That's why you don't have to try to earn acceptance. It's already been given to you by Jesus Christ. What else could He have done to say, I love you, I accept you? All of your sin has been nailed to Jesus at the cross of Calvary. Amen. And that's why the last words that Jesus said on the cross were, it is finished. Stop trying to prove something. Stop trying to earn something. You are accepted in the Beloved. Oh, listen, friend, today. Listen, young teenager, today. You don't have to try to grow your hair to some weird style. You don't have to try to cut yourself, tattoo yourself, or pierce yourself to gain some acceptance with your friend. You don't have to try to start drinking. You don't have to start smoking pot. You don't have to get involved in premarital sex. You don't have to get involved in wicked immorality or join some particular gang or group. And by the way, you don't even have to act like a super Pharisee religious person in order to gain some kind of acceptance. I'm here to tell you this morning, what you've got to do is come to Jesus Christ, and you've got to let His good pleasure be fulfilled through you and let Him show you the way. But all the way along, from right now until the time He calls you home, never doubt this simple truth. He loves you, and you're accepted in the Beloved, and nothing you will ever do will change that. Amen. Because of the grace of the cross of Calvary. Acceptance. You either live your life from the position of acceptance, or you live your life looking for it in a boy, in a girl, in a drug, trying to get what already has been given to you through Jesus Christ.
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And now for a word fitly spoken. Dear lost sinner, if you are a wicked sinner, you do not have to die and go to hell. If you are a criminal or a harlot, a blasphemer or a drunkard, a convict or a dope addict, God does not want you to go to hell. People don't go to hell simply because they are sinners. Rather, they go because they will not repent of their sins. If you today will confess your sins to God, turn away from your sin, God will have mercy and will forgive you and will save you. The late Dr. John R. Rice. Shout

0: 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What can Betty do? Stay tuned.
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0: And now your news, brought to you by Dove Realty. 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
1: With SRN News, I'm Bob Agnew in Washington. A sell-off in big technology companies spread from Asia back to the U.S. today. It's been pulling stocks lower on Wall Street. The growing likelihood of interest rate hikes coming up this year also is helping to deflate what had been a massive run-up in AI-related stocks in recent days. Traders now worried it may be something of at least a temporary bubble and that the higher rates could hamper economic growth. A UN agency says a plan is underway now to evacuate some 11,000 stranded seafarers through the Strait of Hormuz. They've been caught up in that bottleneck since the war with Iran began. The announcement came from the International Maritime Organization, even as the U.S. and Iran dispute whether Tehran has or has not agreed to allow UN inspectors to view bombed Iranian nuclear sites. We get an update from Charles de la Desma.
2: The sites in question are those earlier bombed by the U.S. at a news conference in Tehran. Baghaei's remarks appear to cut against those made by U.S. Vice President J.D. Vance, who said negotiations in Switzerland won an agreement for the IAEA to visit Iranian sites. The IAEA has been in and out of Iran since Israel's 12-day war against Iran in 2025, but has not been granted access to the bombed enrichment sites targeted by America in that war. I'm Charles de la Desma.
1: The Pentagon is telling senators it needs roughly $80 billion, mostly to cover the cost of the war in Iran.
3: The White House Office of Management and Budget has yet to make a formal request to Congress, but Defense Secretary Pete Hegseth has been making the rounds on Capitol Hill. A top deputy defense secretary told senators about the Iran funding request last week. Some lawmakers are skeptical of the deal President Donald Trump struck with Iran to end the war and wary of the next steps. The White House has requested a remarkable $1.5 trillion for the Pentagon, a nearly 50% increase over the current fiscal year's funding levels. Bernie Bennett, Washington.
1: And this is SRN News.
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5: Here's your forecast on WZYN 810 AM, the old ship of Zion. Low 90s and humid for the rest of today. Scattered showers and thunderstorms around. Might get a shower this evening, partly cloudy overnight, low 70s, a slight chance of an afternoon thunderstorm popping up on Wednesday, low 90s. I'm meteorologist Steve Hamilton on WZYN 810 AM and online at WZYN.org.

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1: I want you to turn to 1 Corinthians chapter number 16. And there's a verse that the more I read it, the bigger it gets in my heart. Now, I love my Bible because it is true. I love my Bible because it is accurate. I love it because it is defendable. I love it because it is eternal. But there's another reason why I love the Bible, and it's beautiful. The most beautiful writings on planet Earth is in the pages of this book. I mean, you think about this, and without controversy, great is the mystery of godliness. How that God was manifested in the flesh, justified in the Spirit, seen of angels, preached unto the Gentiles, believed on in the world, and received up in the glory. That's beautiful. That's not just true, but it's beautiful. I mean, think about this tonight. Let not your heart be troubled. You believe in God, believe also in me. In my Father's house are many mansions. If it were not so, I would have told you. If I go to a prayer place for you, I will come again and receive you unto myself, that where I am, there you may be also. That's not just true, but man, that's beautiful. You can't improve on this, for the Lord Himself shall descend from heaven with a shout, with the voice of the archangel, the trump of God, the dead in Christ shall rise first. Then we which are alive and remain shall be caught together in the clouds to meet the Lord in the air. And so shall we ever be with the Lord. That's not just true, but it's beautiful. Well, the verse I want to read tonight has a phrase in it that is not only true, but it's beautiful. And when I began to study the meaning of that verse, it got more beautiful to my soul. I want to thank the Lord tonight for Jesus Christ. I want to thank the Lord tonight for the Holy Bible. I want to thank the Lord tonight for the Holy Spirit. I want to thank the Lord tonight for the blood of Christ. And I want to thank the Lord for all the promises of God. But you know something else? I thank God for you. I thank God for my brothers, my sisters in Christ. I'm glad I'm not the only Christian. I'm glad I'm not the only preacher. I'm glad I'm not the only person trying to serve God. I need you in my life. You need me in your life. You need this man in your life. He needs you in your life. You need one another. No man lives to himself. No man dies to himself. And I want you to get a hold of this verse tonight. 1 Corinthians chapter number 16, and we'll use verse number 6. Paul says, "And it may be that I will abide, yea, and winter with you." And here's the thought. "That ye," stay with me, "may bring me on my journey whithersoever I go." And I'm interested tonight in that little phrase, "that ye may bring me on my journey." Paul says, "I'm going somewhere, but I can't get there by myself. But God is going to use you in my life, not to push me, not to pull me, not to drag me, but to bring me on my journey." And tonight, I want you to go back in your mind and think of how blessed you have been for God to put people in your life that have brought you and are bringing you upon your journey. You may be seated tonight. The word picture here is a guide who has a traveler by the arm and hand, and he is guiding and bringing and walking him through uncharted territory, making sure that he reaches his destination. But aren't you glad along life's journey, he's put some people in all of our lives that didn't pull us and drag us and push us, but they got us by the arm and heart and hand and walked with us through uncharted territory, and they're bringing us upon our journey. Every time I think of that, I'm reminded of the point that a lot of us older people grew up with. And it's the poem about the footprints in the sand. How the man died and he stood before the Lord and he looked back over his life and there were two sets of footprints. And the man asked the Lord, said, "What are those two sets of footprints?" And the Lord said, "Son, one is yours and one is mine. I have walked with you all the days of your life." But the man noticed when he came to a dark place, when he came to a troubled place, when he came to a difficult place, there was only one set. And he looked up at the Lord and said, "Lord, why did you leave me when I needed you the most?" And the Lord said, "Oh, my child, that one set of footprints, they're not yours. They're mine." That's when you were so troubled and weak you couldn't walk yourself. So I picked you up and I carried you through. I am what I am tonight, and I am where I am tonight because God has put people in my life that did not push me and pull me and drag me, but they got me by my heart and my hand, and they have brought me upon my journey. I believe tonight, outside of Christ Himself, the greatest character in the New Testament is this man that wrote this verse by the name of Paul. And let me ask you this tonight. If Paul needed somebody to bring him on his journey, I believe all of us need somebody to bring us on our journey. I noticed that little phrase in the text. Paul said, "My journey, my journey." And I believe there were three things that his journey consisted of. Number one, in the life of Paul, there were trials that he had to face. Here was a man that knew what difficulty was all about. In fact, he wrote an entire chapter in the second epistle to the Corinthian church, and he took chapter 11 and he told us all about it. In chapter 11 of that second epistle, he tells us all about the troubles and the trials that he had to face. In that chapter, he talked about being shipwrecked. In that chapter, he talked about being beaten with rods and stripes. In that chapter, he thought about being stoned. I was preaching to a group of young people the other day, and I said stoned, and they thought I meant high, but I mean literally had rocks thrown at him. In that chapter, he tells them he knows what it is to be cold and hungry and naked and abased. He was a man that knew what it was to suffer physically, spiritually, and emotionally. But yet, at the end of his life, Paul did not quit. Paul did not burn out. Paul did not go away from God. In spite of the trials he had to face, he could say that none of these things moved him, that he might finish his course with joy. And you know how Paul made it through the beatings and through the stonings and through the storms and through the valleys and through the troubles. He was not forsaken. He was not forgotten. He was not abandoned. But God put people in his life when he needed them the most to bring him upon his journey, no matter the trials that he had to face. You think about that little phrase, my journey. That was the task that he had to finish. Here is a man that God had radically changed his life. Here is a man that God has called to be a preacher and a missionary. Here is a man that's going to give the rest of his life to proclamating the gospel. And by the way, we're having church in America tonight as a direct result of Paul giving his life to Jesus Christ 2,000 years ago. Man, he had a task to finish. He had a calling of God upon his life. And you know what he said, the last chapter that he wrote to young Timothy? I fought a good fight, I finished my course, and I kept the faith. You know how Paul could exercise that calling and fulfill the will of God in his life? Because God put people in his life when he needed them the most to bring him upon his journey. And I believe God has people in all of our lives to help us finish our course and fulfill the calling of God that he's placed upon our life. That was trials he had to face. That was a task he had to finish. And then that was a thorn that he had to feel. Here's the man that had a thorn that was not unbearable, but it was unremovable. God said, I'm not going to take it away, because you're going to find that my strength have been made perfect in your weakness. And Paul said, well, if that's going to be the case, when I'm weak, then I'm strong. You take a person's mind that's never been illuminated by the Holy Spirit, that's a paradox to them. How in the world can you be weak and at the same time be strong? I'll tell you how. Because when you're strong in you, you're strong in God. And when you're strong in you, you're weak in God. But aren't you glad through those thorns in the flesh? So much that I don't understand how Paul could walk through the valleys and the storms and the troubles and still arrive to his destination. I tell you how. He not only had the Word, he not only had the blood, he not only had the Holy Spirit, but he had the body of Christ. He had brothers and sisters in the Lord. God put people in his life that didn't pull him and drag him and push him, but they brought him upon his journey. And I just want to thank the Lord tonight for people that God put in my life to bring me upon my journey. I asked the pastor, how long can I preach? He said, till y'all got up and left. So you just sit right here for a while. I'd like to call Paul to the witness stand. And I'd like to say, Paul, I'd like to talk to you just a minute. Can you put a name with these faces? Paul, can you name someone? Who was it specifically in your life that God used to bring you upon your journey? And I believe Paul would answer that with this. I believe he'd say, well, preacher, I want to thank the Lord tonight for a man who brought me on my journey by the name of Barnabas. Barnabas. Oh, Paul, he's the guy I read about whose name means son of consolation. Mr. Encourager. Boy, some people are Barnabas and some people are a disaster. Man, I want to be an encourager. I want to be an ambassador. I want to be a Barnabas. I don't want to be a destruction. I'd like to say, Brother Paul, what about Barnabas? Do you love so much? And I'd be Paul would say, well, Brother Joe, you must not be familiar with my story. What do you mean, Paul? And I hear Paul say, Joe, listen, I've not always been Preacher Paul. I've not always been the Apostle Paul. In fact, when you first meet me in Acts chapter number 7, I'm an old wicked sinner by the name of Saul of Tarsus. And I give the first half of my life to stamp out Christianity and to persecute the church. And by Paul's own admission, he said he wreaked havoc in that early church. Paul said, I was not just a sinner. I was not just a bad sinner. By his own admission, he said, I was the chief of sinners. I was a wicked, ungodly man. And to mention my name brought fear to people. I mean, I wreaked havoc in that church. I killed the preacher. I broke up the meetings. I have the blood of early Christians dripping from my fingers. I mean, when you mention Saul of Tarsus, little kids cried. Grown men read and tearing hid. And women were afraid of me. I was a wicked, ungodly man. Oh, but Preacher Joe, one night on the Damascus Road, God got a hold of me, and the power of the Lord came down, and a light shined out of heaven, and God knocked me off of my high horses, and I went down a sinner, and I came up a saint. I went down a critic, and came up a Christian. I went down a persecutor, and came up a preacher. I went there to fight, but on my back night, something got a hold of me. Woo! And if anybody can say it with authority, it's Brother Paul. Thou for, if any man be in Christ, he is a new creature. Woo! God got a hold of him. And God changed his life. And when word got out that Saul of Tarsus had gotten saved, nobody believed it. The early church at Jerusalem, they didn't believe it. They wouldn't even offer him the right hand fellowship. They wouldn't open the doors and let him join their church. They just couldn't believe that the grace of God could save an old wicked sinner. And I want to say, the Apostle Paul is not the last old wicked sinner that got saved by the grace of God. Woo! And so Paul is an outcast. But one day, in a solitary place, there comes a knock on his door. And he opens that door, and there stands Brother Barnabas, son of consolation, Mr. Encourager. I call him Brother Blessing. And there he stood, and he walked over to the Apostle Paul and said, I believe in you. I believe in the grace of God, because the same grace of God that saved you has saved me. And the same power of the gospel that has saved you has saved me. And Barnabas literally took Paul under his wing and brought him back to that church and said, listen, offer him the right hand of fellowship. Receive him as a brother. He's going to be a blessing to us. And I'm telling you tonight, Paul became the blessing that he was, and the preacher that he was, and the leader that he was, because God put a Barnabas in his life to help him when he was a baby Christian. Boy, where would we be tonight without those Barnabases that God put in our life when we first got saved? Now, people like me and others that their daddies were preachers and their mamas were great Christians, we had a pretty head start of everybody. I mean, I went to church 9 months before I was born. If you don't understand that, Dr. Dixon will explain it after church. I mean, I had a good head start. But there are some people are first generation Christians. Their daddy wasn't a preacher. Their mama wasn't a piano player. Their mama wasn't a shout. When they got saved, they didn't know about church. They thought the book of Job was the book of Job. They thought the last book of the Old Testament, Malachi, was an Italian book named Malachi. They did not know. Old friend of mine had a good boy, hadn't been saved long. stood up one Sunday night to testify. He said, "Preacher, I want to thank God for our church." I said, "Half of these churches is dead in our city. God didn't roast shish kebab on them." You'll get that after a while. Man, some people, they first get saved, they don't know John 3:16 from Malachi 3:16 to Genesis 1:1. They don't know how to tithe. They don't know how to live. They don't know how to pray. They don't know how to go to church. They're just like that man that was blind. And they asked him, "What happened to you? Explain what's happened to you." And that old boy said, "I can't explain it, but this one thing that I do know, I once was blind, but now I see." And brother, when you're a baby Christian, you're an infant believer, you just got saved, we don't need to judge them and browbeat them and be mean to them and unkind to them. We need somebody to take them by the heart and head and bring us on our journey. Thank God for those people that helped us when we were babes in Christ. And let me tell you what. Babes in Christ are like regular babies. They need attention. They need love. I'll tell you something else about them. Little baby Christians are just like regular babies. Ain't no telling what they're going to do. And ain't no telling what they're going to say. And if you've ever had a baby in your life, your pride is gone. Me and my wife were dating, and we'd go out to eat, and some kid would be letting it rip. And I'd say to her, "Bless God, they ought to shut that kid up." Well, they're trying to. When you and I have kids, ours ain't going to act that way. That ship has sailed, amen. I got married, and I was married a couple of years before the Lord blessed us with children. And I was preaching for Brother McCoy over there at Peoples in some kind of Valentine sweetheart banquet. And I'd only been married a year and a half, but I knew everything about women. What are you laughing at? And boy, I'm telling you, I got up there and I said, "You listen to me." I said, "My wife's getting ready to have a child. And I'm telling you, things are not going to change in our house. That baby's not going to change us. Bless God, you need to realize." And I had a little baby right, well, my wife had a little baby right after that. And the next year, I preached that same sweetheart banquet. And I said, "I want to just stand and say everything I said last year." Little babies, no telling what they're going to say, what they're going to do. But we love them. We love them. They don't come with a 30-day guarantee return policy. Just let me say it like this. If you have a dumb kid, he's yours. If you have an ugly kid, it's yours. If you got one meaner than John Dillinger, he's yours. You can't take him back. Boy, there's people looking around all over this place tonight. We're having fun. Oh, when people get saved, they don't know the Bible. They've not been where you've been. They've not walked where you walk. They've not sat under the preaching you've sat. They're babes in Christ. And they're things they don't understand. And they don't need somebody beating them, dragging them, belittling them. They need somebody to come by and say, "Hey, God is good. And we walk this way. And we pray this way. And we go to church this way. Aren't you glad for the Barnabases in your life? When you got saved, all you knew was this. You wasn't going to hell, and you were going to heaven. And God put people in your life, and they brought you on your journey. You are where you are tonight because God put somebody in your life to help you and not hinder you." I got a friend of mine has his prayer meeting on Thursday. And I told him, "One day God's going to open your eyes and you're going to have it on Wednesday. Except on Tuesdays." And I said, what do y'all do on Wednesday? He said, we go on visitation. I said, why do you go on visitation on Wednesday? He said, Joe, you'll be surprised at who we find home on Wednesday night. I said, no, I'll pastor a Baptist church. I wouldn't be surprised who you find home on Wednesday night or Sunday night. Can I get an amen in Camden tonight? He said, one Wednesday night, he's knocking on doors. He said, this old boy come to the door, man, he's rough. And so I got to share him the gospel with him and said, that old boy got to crying. Boy, there ain't nothing any more uglier than a redneck when he goes to cry. He's trying to hold it back, but he can't help it. To make a long story short, he won him to Christ. He said, what are you doing tomorrow night? He said, whatever you tell me to do. He said, well, we're having prayer meeting tomorrow night. We keep water and I baptize the whole time. Won't you come tomorrow night and follow the Lord in baptism, join our church and start serving God? He said, I'll be there. My friend said before he left, he said, I don't know what made me do this. He said, I looked at the guy and I said, you got any talent? You got anything we can use? Can you serve the Lord in any way? He said, well, I played the guitar and sang. My friend said, well, do you know any religious songs? He said, I know that one about angels. Now you think about it. If you grew up in the South and somebody told you they played the guitar and sang and they knew one religious song about angels, automatically you'd think angel man. You know, old come angel. Not him. Boy, he brought that guitar. My friend got out there and he said, oh, we're going to baptize this man in a minute. He got saved last night. He's already serving the Lord tonight. We're going to baptize him in a minute. He's going to come with that guitar and bless our hearts. He's going to sing that song about angels. Singer boy. Boy, he did. He got in front of that audience, come down on that E chord, and to the top of his lungs he began to sing. I didn't know God made honky-tonk angels. I might have known you'd never make a wife. My friend jumped up and said, wrong song! Wrong song! Wrong song! He said, come here, boy. Here's a hymn book. You need to learn some of these songs. Now let me run ahead about 25 years. That man now is a preacher and pastors his own church and he's won hundreds of people to Jesus Christ. Yes, he made a little boo-boo. Yes, he made a mistake. But there was somebody in his life that didn't condemn him and judge him and beat him. But he took another arm and hand and brought him on his journey. I'm glad tonight for those people that God put in my life that helped me and encouraged me, and they brought me. Thank God for the Barnabases in our hands. The Barnabases, those who help us when we're baby Christians. Paul, you got anybody else in mind? And I believe Paul would say, oh, Brother Joe, I can't talk about people bringing me on my journey without mentioning my friend Onesiphorus. Who? Onesiphorus. Well, Paul, what did he do for you? He said, let me tell you what he did. Number one, Onesiphorus often refreshed my spirit. Number two, he was not ashamed of my shame. Paul, what do you mean by that? And here what he'd say. You see, Joe, when I got saved, hell got mad. Because when the Lord saved me, you know what the devil, you know what God did to the devil when the Lord saved me? He reached in his toolbox and broke his best hammer. And dulled his best screwdriver. Because, Brother Joe, before I got saved, I was a tool in the hand of the devil. But all that night, God saved me. I became a tool in the hand of the Lord. And all hell broke loose. Paul didn't write chapter 11 that storms, shipwrecks, stonings, and beatings, none of that happened to him till he got saved. And he said, boy, I got in prison. I got beat up. I got treated bad. But not once, not twice, but often. He said, but I thought nobody cared. And you listen to me tonight, that old lying devil, he'll tell you nobody cares, nobody cares. But wait a minute, don't believe that. The devil is a liar. You wait on God. He'll bring holiness to forest in your life and remind you somebody does care. And Paul said more than once, more than twice often, I'd look through the bars and there he'd be standing over the Nestorius. He was not ashamed of my shame. He wasn't ashamed to identify with me. He wasn't ashamed that I was a prisoner. He wasn't ashamed I was an old-time Christian. Woo! He was not ashamed of me. Can I run a rabbit if I hurry? If you're saved by the good grace of God, you ain't got nothing to be ashamed of. People that live like the devil is the one ought to be ashamed. And I'm not ashamed of Jesus, the Bible, nor my brothers and sisters in Christ. Boy, it was such a price on the head of Christians in that day for me to identify with another Christian. Man, the target was upon my back. But old Nestor Forrest said, I don't care. That man won me to Christ. That man led me to Jesus. That man's been a blessing to me. And when he needs me, by the good grace of God, I'm going to be there. I'm not ashamed of my brother Paul. I just want to stop and say I thank the Lord for every Onesiphorus that God put in my life that hadn't been ashamed of me. You called a name today, Paul Cornett. Do they know Paul? Oh, Paul Cornett. 4 feet high, 4 feet wide. Them thick coat bottle glasses. And I used to tell Paul, Paul, I'm not jealous of nothing but your hair. Yes, I miss my hair. I've heard all the jokes about bald is beautiful, but I wish I had mine back. I've been thinking about going and buying me some, $9 a thing. It'd take a whole bankroll to put all of mine back. But old Paul had that, I mean, just full of curl. If you know Paul, he would shout at the drop of a hat and drop the hat to shout. And he didn't care if Osama, Obama, or your mama was that. Let it rip. We was down at noon in Georgia one night and I preached. He come up to me and he said, I tell you what, let's do tonight after church. Won't you and your wife, me and my wife, go down to IHOP and we'll eat? Well, it was a Friday night, football season. IHOP is packed. So me and him and Miss Lucy and Sister Arthur, my wife, total opposite from me. I told her today, I said, bless God, you should have married a Methodist preacher. She said, I may have, but I married a loudmouth Baptist, so shut up and get over it. So we go in this place, packed. And this little waitress comes over. And she says, are you guys preachers? And I said, yes, ma'am. And Preacher Dixon, that little girl, began to cry. She said, my daddy used to be a preacher. He used to pastor this church right down here. And boy, she began to tell us all the troubles. And Paul Cornett looked about her and only he said, honey, would you like for Brother Paul to pray for you? I think she thought he meant when he got home. He meant right now. She said, yes, sir, would you? I will. Now look up at me. If Brother Arthur here was going to pray for somebody at IHOP on a Friday night packed full of people, I would do it very discreetly. I would clasp the dear sister by the hand. I'd put my hands on the Lord, bless you, sister. God bless you. Amen. Hallelujah. That's what I'd do. By Paul Cornett. You say, how did he pray at IHOP? Just like he prayed at church. He'd start out, oh God, In Jesus' name. Hallelujah. Glory to God. Woo! Here we are. Friday night. Woo! Glory. Woo! Son, you know the Bible said watch and pray. So I open one eye. And that's poor Miss Arthur. She was red, blue, green, yellow. You say, what were you doing? I was reading the menu trying to find that one. Oh, you know what? That old man was not ashamed. He was not ashamed. I want to say I'm not ashamed of the Lord. And I'm not ashamed of my brothers and sisters in Christ. And you listen to me tonight. When your family's going through trouble and your life is going through trouble, don't you stay home from church because you're embarrassed. We love you. We're not ashamed of you. You'll be there for us and we'll be there for you. Get over being ashamed and love the body of Christ. And thank God somebody is bringing you upon your journey. He said, I love him. And he said he refreshed. He refreshed my spirit. Let me ask you this tonight. Anybody here personally knows what it's like for somebody to be a blessing to you? He said, he refreshed my spirit. That little word refreshed is an interesting word. It literally means to restock or replenish the supplies on a ship. You see, that ship is out in the ocean and it's headed for a destination. But sometimes the sails get tattered and the supplies get weaning. And there'll be a light shining in a harbor. And they'll pull into that harbor. And while the ship is in that harbor, they'll repair the sail. They'll repair the ship. They'll resupply and replenish. They'll put on board what they need to make the rest of the journey. Can I say, we're sailing on the sea of life. And heaven is our destination. But the storms and the realities of life, sometimes the sails get tattered and the supplies get low, but I'm glad the light shines in somebody's harbor and we pull into their life and they replenish us, they refresh us, they put in our life what we need to make the rest of the trip. Let me just say it like this. The reason why most of us hadn't already just quit, because God put somebody in our life, woo, to replenish our ship and give us what we need to make the rest of the journey. 2004, I was preaching in Kingsport, Tennessee. I went to bed like I do every night of my life, happy as a dead pig in the sunshine. Now, I don't know how happy a dead pig is. It's just something my daddy said, and it sounded pretty good. But about 4 o'clock in the morning, I woke up with an excruciating pain in my abdomen. By 10 o'clock that day, I was running a fever. I was sick. I did what most men do. They get sick. You tell your wife. I called her, honey, I'm sick. And I got that answer I've been getting for over 30 years. You'll be all right. It's on your head. Suck it up. Be a man. You'll be all right. I ain't your mama. Let me tell you, boys, the last female in your life to have sympathy on you will be your mother. I finally made it home the next day, and I walked in. She took one look at me. She said, "Oh, man, you're sick." And I said,

surgery that took a foot of my guts out. Of course, when you got 10,000 feet of it. You know, I read the other day that there's a psychological issue some people have. They're not sick, but they just like being in the hospital. Look up at me. If you're not sick and you like being in the hospital, you're sick. I'm going to tell you this. Number one, it was the coldest place I'd ever been. If you don't die of that particular illness, you might catch double pneumonia. I'm going to tell you, that thing they give you to wear. Christians ought not to dress like this. I mean, they put that little thing on me, put me in a wheelchair, and rolled me out front like a Walmart greeter. And boy, there I was trying to cover up everything. This man come by me, and he was trying. I said, "Sir, I'm sorry." He said, "Me too. I just come to check the air conditioning." He wasn't even a patient. I got these four or five medical professors in my church, and they're in that profession. And I told them the other day, I said, "All these medical terms, I don't know where they got them from, but I know where they got that ICU from." Yeah. You put one in down zone and turn around, somebody's going to go, "ICU." Anybody ever been there? But I tell you what I hated the most. I don't know who did it, but somebody told the devil what room I was in. And every night when my family would leave, here he'd come with his demons. Walk around my bed. Say stuff like, "Shout now, camp meeting preacher. Encourage somebody now, big joker. Laugh now, big boy. Sing a song now. Tell a funny joke now and see who laughs. I got you. I stopped you. You're done. You preached the last message. You told your last joke. You made your last person blessed. You're done. And if you listen to the devil, he'll run you crazy." But oh, I'm so glad before he could take my mind down dead end dark places, son, it wouldn't be long. The sun would come up and that door would open up, and in would walk one of them saints of God from that of the house of the Lord. Oh, they couldn't take my pain. They couldn't take my fever. They couldn't heal my body. But it was just something about somebody standing there saying, "I love you, brother. And I've just heard from heaven. And it's all right now. And we're going to walk together. And we're going to fight together. And we're going to cry together. Cause some through the water, some through the flood, some through the fire, but all through the blood. Some through grace. My God, I feel like we, some through great sorrow. But God gives us song in the night seasons and all the day long. I'm glad for those in my life that didn't forsake me. They didn't abandon me. They brought me on my journey through the hard times of life." Some young preachers asked me the other day, "Brother Arthur, what color is y'all's house?" I said, "Any color Miss Arthur wants it." "Dr. Arthur, what kind of clothes does your wife wear?" I said, "Any kind Miss Arthur wants." He said, "What kind of car y'all drive?" I said, "Any kind she wants." He said, "My God, you henpecked or something?" I said, "Yeah." Ain't no need to lie about it. I'm going to tell you, these men have clammed up. Have you noticed that? That one guy going, "Move on, brother. Move on, brother." And he said, and this young man said to me, he said, "Why are you so good to her?" I said, "I'll tell you why.
for nearly

0: 29 years. We've been pastor there 34. In the last 29 years of it, 48 weeks a year, nearly every night of my life, I'm not at home. I'm somewhere out here preaching, trying to help you and your family. And she's been so gracious and kind and supportive and understanding. As far as I'm concerned, have at it, baby. You've been good to me. You say, you afraid to stand up to her? A little bit. I just love her. Because I know what some of our buddies have had to go through. And she's brought me upon my journey. I had a little talk with my kids a while back. They're not kids now. They're grown adults. My son will be 31. My daughter will be 29 her birthday. And they go to our church and serve the Lord in our church. And the other day, I just set them down. And I said, are you mad at Daddy? Are you resentful to Daddy? Are you bitter towards God, the ministry, because of my life and what I've done? And they said, oh, no, Dad, we had a good mama. I said, what about me, Dad? We had a good mama. I said, what about me, Dad? We had a good mama. Dad, we knew you were serving the Lord and we didn't mind. Some, when they said that, I like to turn Pentecostal. The other day I was contemplating about my future and didn't know how long God wanted me to stay at the church. And I just been contemplating my future. Have a little girl come to me. She said, oh, Dad, you got to do what God says. And she's holding that little granddaughter. Hallelujah. Best thing ever come out of my son-in-law as a grandkid. Can I get a witness? Boy, she's holding that little granddaughter. Had a joy. And she said, Daddy, just listen to me. Boy, she got to crying. She said, Daddy, just stay as long as you can. I want had a joy to have a preacher like I had. And a pastor like I had. I want had a joy, Daddy, to stand in the church. Lord, have mercy. That encouraged me. And it's not because of me. It's because of that precious brown-eyed, green-eyed, beautiful North Carolina, no snuff dipping mountain girl that's loved me and helped me, and she's brought me on my journey. We are what we are tonight because somebody invested in our lives. He's brought you on your journey. You know why you all love him more than a television preacher? He'll bury your mama and marry your daughters. Well, I didn't mean marry your daughter, but I mean perform the wedding. That TV preacher don't know you exist. He'll be there when you need him. He'll bring you on your journey. God's put him in your life to bring you on your journey. And God's put you in his life to bring him on his journey. I know you know this, but if these people wasn't here tonight, I'd be preaching to pews. We're glad you're here. You've given Brother Arthur a place to exercise my calling. They don't let me do this at Sam's. They don't let me do this at Walmart. But there's a place called the church on the side of the road, full of the people of God. Woo! That bring us on our journey. I'm living in this world that hates God, hates the Bible, and hates Jesus. I don't owe them nothing. They've not invested in me. But that crowd called the church of the living God, the body of Christ, the family of God, we owe each other. We've got each other. We've not abandoned. We're not a mistake. We're not alone. God's put someone in our life to bring us on our journey. Thank God for Barnabas. Thank God for Onesimus for us. I'm going to close with this one. I could talk about 10 or 12 others, but I won't. But I'd like to ask Paul, before you leave tonight, Is there anybody else God's really used in your life? And I believe it said, Brother Joe, I'd be amiss if I didn't talk about just a minute. Oh, Brother Luke. What do you mean by that, Paul? He said, Oh, Luke, what a blessing to me. What do you mean by that, Paul? He said, Well, Joe, I can't believe it, but my journey ended in a Mamertine prison on a chopping block, executed for doing right. Instead, in fact, Mother Joe, the last letter I wrote in a rat, roach-infested, cold, damp, dark, in a prison on death row. And he said, I'll be honest with you, the burden got so heavy, my first answer, I looked around and said, all men forsook me. Yeah. Well, I'm glad Paul's not the only one that got it wrong the first time. Can I just say, I've said a lot of stupid things myself. That was wrong, the first answer. But Paul said, I looked around again and I saw somebody sitting in the corner of the cell. Oh, Brother Luke, he's still with me. I know Demas left. I know all that other crowd left. But Paul said, I'm going to get my eyes off of them Demases and I'm going to thank God for them Lukes. Time out. Here's a little hors d'oeuvre. You know what you need to do and I need to do? We need to forget all the Demases and all the fakes and all the phonies and all the knotheads and all the idiots and thank God for the good people. Some of us said, well, I ain't going to go to church because all them hypocrites go out there. Well, God forbid if they start eating at Cracker Barrel. God forbid they start shopping at Walmart. God forbid if they start licking Krispy Kreme donuts. I'm telling you, ain't no hypocrite going to keep me from them chicken fingers at Cracker Barrel and them, bless God, heavenly manna dipped, Holy Ghost anointed, whoo, donuts from Krispy Kreme. And I'm just going to tell you, if I can eat chicken fingers with a hypocrite and lick donuts with a hypocrite and drink Coca-Cola with a hypocrite, I ain't going to church with a hypocrite because I'd rather go to church with them than to go to hell with them. Forget about them Demases. And old Paul said, let me tell you what I loved about old Luke. He said, I was coming down to the end of my journey. I fought a good fight. I finished my course. I kept the faith. And I didn't think I had anybody. But that was old Brother Luke. He brought me not only on my journey, but he brought me to the end of my journey. And he said when Luke got through, he said the Lord picked up where he left off. How about the run right there, children? The Lord picked up where he left off on the other side. You say, well, how does that work out, somebody bringing on the journey? Well, think about this tonight. If you bring somebody on their journey, you get to go too. Think about this tonight. If you bring somebody on their journey, you get to go to the same place they're going. By the way, guess who wrote the Gospel of Luke? Luke. Guess who wrote the book of Acts? Luke. Who do we find in Acts chapter number 9 being saved? Paul. We know about Paul because Luke introduced us to him. How did Luke learn all of that about Paul? While he's bringing him on his journey. And let me say it like this in closing tonight. Nobody that's ever brought somebody on their journey has ever got left behind or left out. One more time, does anybody in this place know what it's like for somebody to be a blessing to you? Well, let's leave this place and go be that and do that in somebody else's life. Somebody brought you on your journey? you go bring somebody on their journey. And it'll pay off. It'll pay off. When you invest in others, you will reap the benefits. Let's stand together, Lord. We love you tonight. We thank you, Lord, for the opportunity to be here. Lord, these are just good people. I've enjoyed being here so much. And Lord, I look back over my personal life and thank you for people who brought me on my journey. Lord, use us in other people's lives to bring them on their journey. Thank you, Lord, that we have each other. We thank you for it. Lord, help us to invest in the lives of others. And we'll thank you in Jesus' name.
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0: The boss insisted she serve tables on Sunday. What can Betty do? Stay tuned.
1: Today's legal case is from the files of the Christian Law Association. Here's attorney David Gibbs, Jr.
0: Betty had been working as a waitress in her local cafe for more than 15 years. She loved her company and loved working for them. 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When Betty called the Christian Law Association, our attorneys explained that in her situation, she needed to request a religious accommodation because of her sincerely held belief about attending church on Sundays. Legally, she was bound to win. In America, this accommodation is protected by the law. When your religious liberty is under siege in the workplace, call us or other lawyers who can help you know what can we do to have our faith protected and receive a legal accommodation. Religious accommodation is the law in America.
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And now, our scripture of the day, Matthew 18, verses 11 to 14. For the Son of Man is come to save that which was lost. How think ye, if a man have 100 sheep, and one of them be gone astray, doth he not leave the 99, and goeth into the mountains, and seeketh that which is gone astray? And if so be that he find it, verily I say unto you, he rejoiceth more of that sheep than of the 99 which went not astray. Even so, it is not the will of your Father which is in heaven, that one of these little ones should perish. Matthew 18, verses 11 to 14.

Oh yes, that was none other than the Happy Goodmans with I'm Living in Canaan Now. Up next, the Inspirations, Ark of Grace.

0: With SRN News, I'm Bob Agnew in Washington. It is primary day today in four states. Voters going to the polls to elect candidates in Utah, Maryland, New York, and South Carolina. In New York, it's a contest among liberals and leftists. Socialist Mayor Zohran Mamdani throwing his support behind three far-left candidates who are running against sitting Democrat members of Congress in South Carolina. An interesting situation as there's a runoff for two Republicans running for governor. President Trump endorsing both, saying he just can't decide because he likes them both and voters will come out ahead if they elect either one. Defense Secretary Pete Hegseth has been making the rounds on Capitol Hill. He tells senators the Pentagon needs roughly $80 billion, mostly to fund the cost of the war in Iran. Something of a high-tech sell-off around the world today, including on Wall Street, where the NASDAQ is down 484 points, but the Dow is up 32. This is SRN.
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0: Welcome to Lighting the Old Paths broadcast, the ministry of Lighthouse Baptist Church in Plains, Georgia, with Pastor James Burke. We're glad you've joined us today and trust that this time in God's Word will be a help and a blessing to you.
1: So in decision, he knows my name. Here was a man whose name means pure. His name means pure. But yet, as an odd turn of events, he chose to be a crook. He chose to be a tax collector by trade, I guess if you'd say. And we know that he was crooked. He said, well, everybody else knew it too. They said he's going to be with a sinner in verse 7. Zacchaeus stood and said unto him, Lord, behold, Lord, the half of my goods I give to the poor, and if I have taken anything from any man by false accusation, I restore him fourfold. But Zacchaeus was in a place of decision when he was in that tree. I have to wonder, what happened in Zacchaeus' life to make him desire to see Jesus, who he was? I have to, in my imagination at the very least, because of where we are in chapter 19, I just wonder maybe if he might have been around that blind man. I don't know if they had canes at that time. I don't know how they got around. But I can just imagine maybe him tapping around on the floor on those streets. And he'd run into somebody or he'd hear somebody. Maybe he'd rattle a little can, little cup. And he'd ask for alms just so he could pay his taxes for that month or that year. And I'm sure in this small community, Zacchaeus probably saw or heard him doing these things. And he knew that he was blind, and he knew that he had to pay taxes, but as the custom was, they could not only charge the governor's taxes, but could charge any amount that they wanted to above that. But this blind man that was tapping around and that was begging for change, now all of a sudden could see. And he wondered, how did that happen? My mind goes maybe to that maniac. You remember there, he was in Gadara. And he was out of his mind. He was cutting himself. They would bind him and he would break everything that they put on him. He was naked running through the cemetery. His family spent everything trying to get him right, get him fixed. They had nothing. No, there was no man at the house, but yet here comes Zacchaeus. Hey, your taxes are due. Hey, your taxes are overdue. Now instead of this, you owe this. Now all of a sudden he comes to the door and he sees this man clothed and in his right mind. Had to wonder, how did this happen? I have to think maybe he was around when Lazarus was sick for those few days. Maybe he even knocked on the door and said, excuse me, is the man of the house home? No, he's sick. He's sick unto death. Well, you know, you owe taxes. I'm sorry, there's nothing we can do. Martha, Mary, that may have been one of the things that she was worried about. I have no idea. Those taxes due. Maybe he came back a few days later and the whole family is torn up and there's professional mourners all the way around. He says, well, I know this. I know Lazarus has died now. There's no way I'm going to get that money, but I'm going to knock anyway. Hey, your taxes are due. They're overdue now. Well, Lazarus died. I don't know what we're going to do. I don't know how we're... Can we work something out? And then a few days later, he came to collect again. And there was a man that opened it. I'm about to just have a little bit of a fit. There was a man came to the door and said, excuse me, I'm looking for the women of the house. And he said, well, you have no need for them. I'm Lazarus. I'm the man of the house. Now, I heard that you had died. Well, I did. Can you explain to me how that you're here now? I thought you'd die. There were mourners here just a week ago. I don't know. Well, there's a man named Jesus. I have to imagine that at some point here in Luke 19, that throughout this ministry of Christ, he had heard this name Jesus. He had seen people in his own line of work changed from deaf to hearing, from dumb to speaking, from blind to seeing, from dead to living, and it all surrounded by one word, one name, Jesus. Verse number one, Jesus entered through Jericho. There was a man named Zacchaeus, which was the chief among the publicans, and he was rich, and he sought to see Jesus, who he was. He said, I got to find out who he is. Oh, he's done all these great things. I'm not blind. I'm not deaf. I'm not dumb. I can walk. I don't have the palsies, but I still want to know who he is. Have you ever thought that day before you got saved, when you were under conviction, have you ever thought before you were under conviction, you probably thought you were okay? Probably said, I'm not spiritually, I'm not deaf, I'm not dumb, I'm not blind, I'm not dead, I'm okay. And then the Holy Ghost says, you're a sinner. And then before long, you end up doing everything you can to find out who Jesus was. And next thing you know, you find yourself like Zacchaeus. You hear that Jesus is coming by, so you find the highest point and you climb a tree, and just so you can see Jesus passing by. But thanks be unto God, the day that Jesus stopped wherever you were and looked at you eyeball to eyeball and called you by name in your midst of decision and said, you need to come down because I'm going home with you. Listen, there's going to be people that says, why, he's going home with sinners. But just listen, don't worry about that. There's going to be people that don't understand it. Don't worry about that. Just let Jesus in. If you're in the middle of decision, honey, I want you to know how that he knows your name and he's calling it today. He doesn't want you to spend one more day without him. He doesn't want you to spend one more hour searching, wondering who he is. He wants to introduce himself to you today. I'm glad that the Lord knows my name. No matter what condition, no matter what frustration of life I find myself in, I'm glad, and you too, church, I'm glad that he knows our name. But if you're here and you're lost, have you called on him? Maybe a better question is, have you heard him call your name? Have you heard the Lord call you? I remember, I don't know what day of the week it was, but I remember the first time I heard the Lord say, Jamie. And it was earth shaking. Because I was in church. I was friends with the preacher. I was singing in the choir. I was singing specials. But something wasn't right. And when he said it, Jamie, I knew right then. I've said it before, but Brother Jeff Plemons was at the church and he was preaching about the Lamb of God and he would not shut up. He kept saying, the Lamb, the Lamb, the Lamb, the Lamb. And the whole service, he was talking about the Lamb being slain and the blood of those lambs in Egypt and in Israel coming through the streets. And he kept saying, the Lamb, the Lamb, the Lamb. And by the time that message was over, it's as if the Holy Ghost was sitting right beside me, whispering as loud as he could in my ear and said, Jamie. I don't know what day of the week it was, but I know the day that he said my name. I thought I was pretty good before then. But the day conviction started, boy, I realized how bad I was. Even since I've been saved, I realize how bad I am. But in that, I realize how good God is. That He would want someone like me. Understand, no matter who you are, no matter what age you are, you're thinking in the right now. You're thinking, well, I have time. You're thinking, well, I'm okay right now. You're thinking, well, I'm good right now. You're thinking, well, I go to church right now. But God sees your tomorrows. And God sees your yesterdays. And God sees today. And while you're saying, well, I'm good right now, He's saying there's none good. No, not one. While he's saying, oh, while you're saying, I've got plenty of time. I'm just in my teens, or I'm just a young adult now. I've got plenty of time. He's saying that there is coming a day. While you're saying, I've got plenty of time to do whatever I want, I need to remind you, He called their names. All of the examples that I gave you today, they answered. But we could turn to some scriptures and we could see some people that came to Christ and said, Lord, Lord, see, they called His name. But it was too late. And because it was too late, He says, I know you not. So if you're here today and you've never been saved, don't wait until it's too late to start calling on Him. You better call on Him now. While He is just whispering your name. You better call on Him now while you have your health, while you have your youth. Because there is, scripture I was thinking of, it's appointed unto men once to die, and after that, the judgment. And we don't know when that once is. I'm not going to scare you. I've given you this before. But you don't know what's going to happen between this moment and tonight. Half of us may not make it back tonight because of some horrible accident on the way home from church. What if that was you? What would happen if God calls your name today and you don't answer and you have to stand before Him tonight? Will you say, Lord, Lord? And will it be too late?
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1: With SRN News, I'm Bob Agnew. With Washington voters headed to the polls today in Utah, Maryland, New York, and South Carolina on this primary day. In New York City, the question is not whether the map will stay blue, but just how blue. Socialist Mayor Zohran Mamdani endorsing three far-left congressional candidates running against sitting Democrat members of Congress. Republicans appear well-positioned in Texas as the election draws closer. Here's Willie Nelson.
2: A new poll is showing Texas Republicans in a strong position heading into November. The survey shows Texas Attorney General and Republican Senate nominee Ken Paxton leading Democrat nominee James Tallarico. Governor Greg Abbott also holds a double-digit lead in the race for governor. The poll suggests many former John Cornyn supporters are staying with Republicans rather than backing Tallarico. Willie Nelson, The White House.
1: Kentucky Senator Republican Rand Paul has sent a subpoena to Dr. Anthony Fauci to appear before Congress regarding a probe into his COVID testimony regarding the origins of the virus.
3: Senator Rand Paul says the new hearing is expected to take place next month. Paul wants to ask Dr. Fauci about his testimony before Congress regarding the origins of the coronavirus. Originally, Fauci agreed to return to Capitol Hill. That all changed when Tulsi Gabbard, the former director of national intelligence, on her last day in office, did a document dump. The newly released information raises major questions about what Fauci knew. On his way out the door, former President Biden giving Fauci a pardon, the auto pen was used to sign it. Laura Winters reporting.
1: How do you pull off the feat of becoming the loudest shouter ever, according to the Guinness Book of World Records? Well, the man who holds that record says it's not by practicing by shouting all the time.
4: Oh, yay!
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1: 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He says people assume he spends months practicing his shout, but he just says he does not do that. 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
7: Here's your forecast on WZYN 810 AM, the old Ship of Zion. Low 90s and humid for the rest of today. Scattered showers and thunderstorms around. Might get a shower this evening, partly cloudy overnight, low 70s, a slight chance of an afternoon thunderstorm popping up on Wednesday, low 90s. I'm meteorologist Steve Hamilton on WZYN 810 AM and online at WZYN.org.

The writing of this patriotic hymn came about because a friend of Samuel Smith had some old German songs. He couldn't read German, but knew that Samuel could. One night, as Samuel Smith was going through the music and words, he came across a score of music that inspired him. He translated the words and found that they were patriotic in nature, so he wrote patriotic words about America to put to that music. It was sung publicly the first time the next 4th of July, back in 1831. My country, 'tis of thee, sweet land of liberty, of thee I sing. Land where my fathers died, land of the pilgrim's pride, from every mountainside let freedom ring. The last verse begins with, our fathers, God to thee, author of liberty, to thee we sing. And it ends with, protect us by thy might, great God,

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0: With SRN News, I'm Bob Agnew in Washington. Something of a sell-off in big tech companies around the world spread from Asia back to the U.S. today, pulling stocks lower on Wall Street. Right now, the high-tech NASDAQ suffering the worst. It's off by a little over 500 points. The Dow Jones Industrial Average has been up and down. Right now, it's up and by just about 4 points. New information revealed in the disappearance of Nancy Guthrie, the 84-year-old mother of NBC Today Show host Savannah Guthrie. And a letter that was received in the form of a ransom note claimed that the elderly lady had died and was buried in an unknown location in, as the letter put it, nature. It's primary day in 4 states today. Voters headed to the polls to select their candidates in Utah, Maryland, New York, and South Carolina. In New York, Socialist Mayor Zohran Mamdani throwing his support behind 3 far-left candidates to replace Democrats. This is...
1: Hello, friends. Welcome to Enjoying the Journey. This is Scott Pauley, and I'm excited about studying the Word of God with you today. We're dealing with some current questions and Bible answers. And aren't you glad that the eternal Word of God addresses current questions at every age, at every stage in life, no matter what's going on with you, no matter what's going on in the world? The Word of God leads us to truth. The Word of God is truth because it has come directly from God. Today we're dealing with a question that multiple listeners have submitted in varying forms, and it is a question about what happens when we die. We know in Scripture that there is a material part of man, that's your body, that's what people see, that's how you interact with the world and people around you. But then there is the immaterial part of man, the hidden man, the inner man. We refer to a man's soul, where he thinks and feels and chooses. Then Scripture talks about a man's spirit, the eternal part of the man that lives on forever. And so what happens to each part of us when we leave this world? There's a certain mystery to death. We've not done it before. And when we come to the end and we breathe our last breath here and we leave this world, what happens when we die? Well, let's go to the book of Ecclesiastes first. And I'm going to give you several scriptures today. You may want to write the references down so that you can keep track of them, go back through them, connect all of them in your thinking. But let's begin in Ecclesiastes chapter 12 with a famous verse following the description of getting old. We're living that, aren't we? In chapter 12, Solomon describes all of the component parts. The hearing starts to fade, the eyesight starts to fade, the hair starts to turn gray. That's what the opening verses of Ecclesiastes 12 are about. Then you come to verse number 7, and he's speaking of death. He says, "Then shall the dust return to the earth as it was, and the spirit shall return unto God who gave it." So he basically divides man into 2 parts, the material and the immaterial. Now, I believe that we are 3 parts, spirit, soul, and body. But in this particular reference, he's uniting spirit and soul because he's talking about the immaterial part of man, that part of you that is going to be conscious and live on forever and ever and ever. And he makes very plain, under inspiration of the Holy Spirit, that when a man dies, his body goes back to the dust of the ground, his spirit returns to God. Now, earlier in this same book, Ecclesiastes chapter 3 and verse number 21, we read this, "Who knoweth the spirit of man that goeth upward, and the spirit of the beast that goeth downward to the earth?" Now, there's a distinction between man and the animal kingdom. Now, some people have given us the idea that we came from the animal kingdom and we're just a higher form of species. That's not true at all. In fact, when God created man, he created you different than all the animals because he created man with the capacity to commune in his spirit with the Creator. This is the distinction. You have a conscience. You have an ability. The animal can think, but only man can think God's thoughts. Only man has the ability to think spiritually and to commune with his Creator. So When the animal dies, it just goes back to the dust of the ground. When the man dies, his body goes back to the dust of the ground, but the spirit of that person goes immediately to meet God. May I give you a couple of other references in the Old Testament before we turn to the New Testament? This understanding of man going back to dust is not new. Solomon did not create this. In fact, the two most ancient books of the Old Testament make that very clear. Back in Genesis chapter 3, when God brought judgment upon man and upon the earth because of the fall, we read this in Genesis chapter 3 and verse number 19. Now get this. In the sweat of thy face shalt thou eat bread, till thou return unto the ground. For out of it wast thou taken, for dust thou art, and unto dust shalt thou return. Remember, God made man of the dust of the ground, breathed in his nostrils the breath of life, and man became a living soul. That body, your vessel, that's all the body is going back to the dust of the ground. The living soul, the breath of God that is placed in man, that part of you is going to live on forever. Again, notice the distinction between the part of you that is not going to last eternally and the part of you that is. Again, the oldest book of the Bible, the book of Job, we read in Job chapter 34 and verse number 15, the words of Elihu, "If he set his heart upon man, if he gather unto himself his spirit and his breath, all flesh shall perish together, and man shall turn again unto dust." So way back in the Garden of Eden, it was understood the body's going back to dust. Job, before even the patriarchs, is writing under inspiration of the Holy Spirit these words that man's body is going back to dust. The body is not going to last forever, but the spirit, the soul of a man, is. That's the eternal part of our nature. Now let's go to the New Testament. Connect all of that to Hebrews chapter 9, verses 27 and 28. The Bible says, "And as it is appointed unto men once to die," and this is important, "but after this." Please don't miss, there is an after this. People talk about the afterlife. There is an afterlife. There is a real heaven. There is a real hell. There is a reality after this. The Bible says, the judgment. And then he gives this illustration. "So Christ was once offered to bear the sins of many, and unto them that look for him shall he appear the second time, without sin unto salvation." He said Christ's body died on that cross, but that wasn't the end of Christ. No, what happened? He resurrected. Now, let me tell you about your body. Your body is going back to the dust of the ground, but it is going to be resurrected, and it is going to be reunited with your spirit and your soul when you stand before God in the final judgment. And thank God, if you know the Lord Jesus as your personal Savior, that body that is resurrected and reunited is going to be redeemed. It's the last part of the redemption work God is doing in us. The last thing to be redeemed will be our body, but aren't you glad you're going to get a new body? Your spirit is conscious after death. Read the gospel records. Read what the Lord Jesus said, Luke chapter number 15, Luke chapter number 16. Read about the rich man that in hell lifted up his eyes being in torments. Read about the Lazarus who is in Abram's bosom in that passage, very conscious. Their bodies had gone to dust, but their person, the real you, that part of you that only God sees and only God knows, lived on and was conscious. And of course, the Lord Jesus teaches us that someday that spirit is going to be reunited with the body, will stand before the Lord, and then, of course, the final judgment facing eternity. So the answer to the question, what happens when we die, is very simply this. Your body goes back to the dust of the ground. When you go to a cemetery, I was in one the other day, think of it this way, if you're a Christian, that is resurrection ground. That is not where your loved one is. Your mother is not there. Your father is not there. If they know the Lord, they're with the Lord. We're taught by the Apostle Paul to be absent from the body is to be present with the Lord. Scripture does not teach a soul sleep. It does not teach a holding place. It does not teach some long extended time between when you leave this world and when you meet God. No. The moment you're absent from the body, you're present with the Lord. Or if you're not a Christian, the moment you leave this body, you are separated from God. And so basically, the body returning to the dust of the ground is the least of what happens. And the most important thing is this: where will your spirit be when you leave this world? Well, we turn again and again to the Word of God, because the God of the Word is the one who gives us the truth. Sometimes not what we want to hear, but what we need to hear. Pass it on to someone else today. I look forward to staying with you again next time on Enjoying the Journey. Hope you'll join us every day. In the meantime, join us online at enjoyingthejourney.org. Enjoyingthejourney.org. And pray for us. And know this, we're praying for you. God bless you, friends.

0: And now your news, brought to you by Dove Realty. 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
1: With SRN News, I'm Bob Agnew. With Washington voters headed to the polls today in Utah, Maryland, New York, and South Carolina on this primary day. In New York City, the question is not whether the map will stay blue, but just how blue. Socialist Mayor Zohran Mamdani endorsing three far-left congressional candidates running against sitting Democrat members of Congress. Republicans appear well-positioned in Texas as the election draws closer. Here's Willie Nelson.
2: A new poll is showing Texas Republicans in a strong position heading into November. The survey shows Texas Attorney General and Republican Senate nominee Ken Paxton leading Democrat nominee James Tallarico. Governor Greg Abbott also holds a double-digit lead in the race for governor. The poll suggests many former John Cornyn supporters are staying with Republicans rather than backing Tallarico. Willie Nelson, The White House.
1: Kentucky Senator Republican Rand Paul has sent a subpoena to Dr. Anthony Fauci to appear before Congress regarding a probe into his COVID testimony regarding the origins of the virus.
3: Senator Rand Paul says the new hearing is expected to take place next month. Paul wants to ask Dr. Fauci about his testimony before Congress regarding the origins of the coronavirus. Originally, Fauci agreed to return to Capitol Hill. That all changed when Tulsi Gabbard, the former director of national intelligence, on her last day in office, did a document dump. The newly released information raises major questions about what Fauci knew. On his way out the door, former President Biden giving Fauci a pardon, the auto pen was used to sign it. Laura Winters reporting.
1: How do you pull off the feat of becoming the loudest shouter ever, according to the Guinness Book of World Records? Well, the man who holds that record says it's not by practicing by shouting all the time.
4: Oh, yay!
5: There's no way that you can actually practice for it. You have to just keep it for the day.
1: That's Joseph McGrill Bateman. He says people assume he spends months practicing his shout, but he just says he does not do that.
6: 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Low 90s and humid for the rest of today. Scattered showers and thunderstorms around. Might get a shower this evening, partly cloudy overnight, low 70s. A slight chance of an afternoon thunderstorm popping up on Wednesday, low 90s. I'm meteorologist Steve Hamilton on WZYN 810 AM and online at WZYN.org.
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0: The evening service starts at 6 p.m. and on Wednesday night at 7 o'clock we have worship time, and so we would encourage you to be with us in any of our public worship services. Our church and our Christian school and our Christian daycare center is all located at 4565 Bemis Road here in Valdosta, Georgia, which is just 3 miles south of the Moody Air Force Base. If there is any way we can be of service to you, please contact my office at 229-244-8436. As you listen to our program today, we pray that the preaching of the Word of God will both feed your soul and minister to your needs.
1: Oh, I like what has improved in the automobiles. I like my truck. Now, I like a lot of factors on my truck. I like the fact that I can let the tailgate down. I don't have to crawl over the body and fall in the back end of it. I can let the tailgate down, and there's a little old compartment that comes out and has a step. And it has a hand rack. You can step up on it and hold on to it while you get on. For old folks like me, that's wonderful. I love it. I like it. I mean, I can remember a time when you get in a truck. Listen, it was a work vehicle, and you're just a truck. But trucks today, they're nice. I've got the radio. I got the whole nine yards in my truck. I've got internet. I can ride down the road and listen to Sean Hannity if I want to, or listen to the Georgia football game. Or better than that, I can actually listen to our radio program, Christian radio program on the internet. What are you saying, Preacher? I'm saying time has changed, and the automobile has got better. And I think all of us would enjoy it and agree to the fact that the automobile has got better. Now, the bad part about the automobile, years ago, they used to make them out of hard metal. In other words, you can take a bump, don't hurt it. Today, you take a bump, and you got to replace the whole front end. It's a little more plastic than it is metal today. But overall, I like the gadgets. I can remember, you know, them old-fashioned windows where you have to use the elbow to get them up. Man, now you just push a button, boom, and they go up. Push another button, and boom, they go down. I can remember where you have to go and lock every door. Now you just push a button, you lock them all. You have safety features in your automobile where you can lock out all the kids and they can't get out. I like that too. But the thing is, cars has improved drastically. How about this? The reason we have copy machines today is because one day a businessman wanted several copies. Went to his secretary and she had to sit there and type out every one of them. So in order to make her life better, the old dude created a copy machine so it would relieve her from having to type every page. Same reason we have a fax machine. Fax machine was created because of the fact when you go mail a letter, it takes forever, even if it's going across town, does it not? And you have a fax machine today, you push a button and boom, it's there. What am I saying? I'm saying it's technology in some of these areas has improved. It's like with the post office. I mean, you can mail a letter, they may get it and they may not. When you take email, punch the button, and immediately they got. God has given us a blessing to be able to send out letters and bulletins just like that. What are you saying? I'm saying some changes is not bad. There are some changes that are pretty good, and when we can improve things, that is especially good. While we may constantly seek to improve, we need to understand the fact that there are some things that just don't need improving. We just need to do what they're doing. What are you talking about? You can't improve on perfection. How many of you remember the TV program they had several years ago called Happy Days? You remember the dude by the name of Fonzie? They still show his reruns every once in a while. But that dude was a character, was he not? Give you this illustration here. Fonzie was looking in a mirror, pulled out of back pocket his big comb, you know, 4 miles long. And he started to comb his hair. And he looked at it and started to comb another part of his hair. He said, no. He made a statement. He said, you just can't improve on perfection. And that's the Fonzie. And what I'm simply saying, real seriously, the fact is there's some things you just can't get better at. There's some things that you just can't improve. You say, what do you mean? God's perfect. You're not going to improve on him. He's as perfect can be. If God changed, then he would not be perfect, would he? Anything that is perfect cannot change for the better. Because if they can change for the better, that means they was not perfect. And I'm here to tell you that God is the same in the day of Jeremiah as he is today, and God don't need to change. We don't need to change him. God is perfect. And since God is perfect, that simply means his plan is perfect. Would you not agree with me? I mean, if God's perfect, his plan has to be perfect. And his plan cannot change for the better. Now, if there were a change, it would have to be something worse, not better. Now, Jeremiah recognized something even in his day. He did not see the changes as we've seen. We've seen a lot of changes, unreal changes. Listen, even in our day, we've seen people land on the moon. I was listening to the president the other night, and last night I think it was, he's looking forward to the day that we land up not only somebody on the moon, but put a colony up on the moon and have somebody on Mars. I can't fantasize that. But when you look at the changes we have had today, we have had a lot of improvements. But in Jeremiah's day, he saw some changes. And Jeremiah said in Jeremiah chapter 6 and verse 16, he says, "Ask for the old paths, where is the good way, and walk therein, and ye shall find rest for your soul." Now, there's at least two ways of doing things in God's church that needs to return to the old paths. I want to preach one of them this morning, and I'm going to preach the other one tonight. But this morning, I want to share with you on one of the things that we need to return to in the church. You say, "Preacher, why is that?" Because you won't improve upon it. I know we have changed a lot, and I know change in some areas is good, but God is a perfect God, and his plan, perfect. How did God intend for the church to reach lost people? That's my question. How is it that God wants us to get the word of God out to lost people? Well, the Bible makes God's plan very clear. In other words, God builds his church on the preaching of his word. 1 Corinthians chapter 1 and verse 21, in the latter part of verse 21, it says this, "It pleased God by the foolishness of preaching to save them that believe." Throughout Matthew, Mark, Luke, and John, and the book of Acts, we see that the members of God's church, they went everywhere preaching the word of God. That was God's plan, and that is still God's plan today. Every church, listen to me, cannot have the best location in town. Every church cannot have a TV program or a radio program. Every church cannot have a building that costs millions of dollars. But every church can be responsible in preaching the word of God. Isn't that good? Every church, no matter what size, how big, can preach the word of God. In this age of constant change, many feel it needs to improve God's church. And so preachers have stopped preaching the word of God, and they start replacing the word of God with other things in the idea of saying, "Listen, we can make it better." No, we need to return back to the old path. There's things that's going on today that you may not even realize. Let me tell you what a lot of churches are going to today that is killing our churches. And matter of fact, a lot of the stuff that's going on today going on because God's church did not do what it's supposed to do and preach the word. And because they did not preach the word, people did not get saved. And because people did not get saved, they have the wrong kind of thought, and the devil has making a heyday out of their lives. You say, "Well, what are you talking about?" Well, today you have in a lot of churches today that are being preached on motivationalism. What is that? That's the belief that we have the power in ourselves to achieve if we only use our human minds to think the right kind of thoughts. It's like that idiot that was on CNN the other night. He was saying all the riots out in Portland. He said, "These are peaceful riots." In the background, the town was burning. But in his mind, it was peaceful. And in his mind, everything is okay. All we got to do is just think positive. Motivationalism. The second is humanism. Humanism is the doctrine or way of life where it's centered on human interests, what we want. In other words, Burger King came out with it a few years ago and said, "Have it your way. Any way you want it, you can have it your way." That's humanism. And then you have what we've called today in a lot of churches, that is what is called emotionalism. This is the belief that we can only survive if we are emotionally stimulated. I've heard people say, "Well, preacher, I used to go to church all the time, but I don't get anything out of it." Why is that? What they're saying, I'm not emotionally aroused. I don't have the emotional excitement. This went to the fact that you got to have emotions in order to be able to serve God, honor God. And you see why it's time to return to the old path? It's time to recognize that it is not what I think that will bring about change. That's motivationalism. It's not what I consider to be valuable that's important. That's humanism. It's not how I feel that is important. That emotionalism. What God's word says, that's what's important. And the preaching of God's word cannot be improved upon. Let me show you what I mean here. God told Jonah to go to Nineveh and preach judgment. If you look at Jonah chapter 3, down in verse number 2, the Bible says, "Arise and go to Nineveh, that great city, and preach unto it the preaching that I bid thee." In Jonah chapter 3, in verse number 4, in the latter part of verse number 4, we see that Jonah, God's prophet, entered that wicked city, and he proclaimed, he basically says, in 40 days, Nineveh shall be overthrown. He preached. Those people were shocked. Jonah did not know if they would kill him or not. He had no idea. But he preached what God wanted him to preach. And as a result of his preaching, there was a great revival within that city. And the people changed there in Nineveh. And when we preach that God's word, I'm telling you, people will change. A lot of times we got the idea we need to hire more cops. I'm not against that, by the way. I sure don't think we need less. Sometimes we got the idea, hey, we got to have more jails. I'm not necessarily against that. But folks, what I want you to realize, the thing that's going to change people's hearts is God. We got to preach the word to them. In Jonah chapter 3 and verse 5, here's what the Bible says. It says, "So the people of Nineveh believed God and proclaimed a fast and put on sackcloth, from the greatest of them even to the least of them." In other words, when the word of God is preached, and God bids us to preach today, God gets results. But it's through the preaching of his word. As you read the rest of Jonah chapter 3 there, you can see how God's people humble themselves. And they humble before God, and God saved the city, blessed them. The city of Nineveh would have been wiped off the face of this earth if revival had never came to them. But God's prophet preached. And because Jonah went and did what God told him to do, that whole city was spared. Just think what could happen in America if there would be enough of preachers to get up and preach God's word on just one Sunday. Just one Sunday out of a year. Boy, it would revolutionize this country, would it not? Let me be blunt here. Today is the most important day of this country. You say, why is that? Because it's God's day. By the way, every day is God's day. When we get back to God, if we can bring back some of these old paths and do what God tells us to do, we can see a change in our community. Nineveh made a difference. They heard and saw what God wanted them to do, and they was able to do it. God's prophet had preached. He preached the word. He didn't preach motivational, not what we hear today. He didn't preach humanism. He didn't preach about emotionalism. He just preached the word. He said, listen, this place is going to be wiped out in 40 days. You don't repent. Jonah chapter 3, verse 10. Our God saw their works, that they turned from their evil way, and God repented of the evil that he had said that he would do unto them, and he did it not. When God's word is not preached, the result is sin will be in the camp, even to those who claim to be saved. When God's word is not preached, you see hypocrisy in the nth degree. Folks, have we not seen the hypocrisy?
0: Our time is gone for today. Thank you so very much for listening to the broadcast. 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

0: Hello, friends. 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
0: 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We'll begin our program with a song from one of our services. The Rollins family's coming around to sing for us. Brother Robin, Sister Melissa, Brother John to sing the song, Jesus Never Fails. Hope it'll be a blessing to you as they sing.

0: Amen. Thank you, beloved, for that wonderful message and song. And now for today's message, again we turn to Psalms 27 and verse number 13. The psalmist said, I had fainted unless I had believed to see the goodness of the Lord in the land of the living. The message that we're listening to on the broadcast today is our second part of the message, I had fainted unless I had believed. Now, as we consider this text, there's just two main points that we'll deal with: the danger of fainting, and then we'll talk about the deliverance of faith. As we consider the danger of fainting, I had fainted, he said, unless. Let me say that it's a real danger. Again, let me remind you what faint is all about. Webster says it's a temporary loss of consciousness, becoming without strength, weak or feeble, feeling weak and dizzy, as if about to swoon, and a loss of courage. These are some of the meanings that Webster gives the word faint. So it's a real danger. The danger, number one, of fainting in courage. Here in this very passage of Scripture, verse 14, it says, be of good courage. There's a danger in losing courage. There were foes that the psalmist was facing, and foes tend to discourage us. Look at the foes that he faced here in Psalm 27. So we'll pick up with that as we continue the message. Join the services by way of recording, live at Mount Sinai Baptist Church.
1: Just the very fact that you are children of light and exposing the darkness of the wicked will cause the wicked to turn on you and to attack you, brother and sister. And if you aren't careful, that'll get you a little discouraged. I mean, we all like to be liked. We all want folk to think well of us. We don't want people to be mad at us. But just the very fact that you're saved by the grace of God and trying to live right and do right, you'll find you'll have enemies. And the Bible said, woe to the man that everyone speaks well of. Brother and sister, I'm telling you what, if you're living for God, the devil's crowd is not going to speak well of you. But I think about here, there were foes that discouraged, fearful foes, ferocious foes, formidable foes. In verse 3, he talked about there's a whole host of them. And they're not just one or two, but there's a whole host encamped against me. It seemed like they're coming in, enemies from every side. Now we have enemies from without, enemies from within, enemies of this world. There, someone said it like this. We have an external enemy, the world. We have an internal enemy, the flesh. We have an infernal enemy, the devil. But there's enemies against us, and sometimes imps of hell, the demons of hell, try to attack our souls and try to discourage us and try to camp about us and bring us down in discouragement. It's a mind game often, isn't it? And where do all these thoughts come from? Did you know the devil and his demons suggest to us all kind of things to trouble us, to discourage us? Enemies. They're formidable. But I'm glad, praise God, they're not unconquerable. I'm glad, praise God, we can have victory through our Lord Jesus Christ. Formidable foes. And then I think about the fact that they are fighting foes. I mean, they're fighting. They ain't just out there bluffing. They're fighting. It says in verse number three, though an host should encamp against me, my heart shall not fear. Though war should rise against me, they're out. There's a warfare. We're involved in a warfare. Now, some of you sitting in this audience today know what it is to be in a war. It's no pleasant experience. Warfare is not a picnic. Warfare, brother and sister, is tough and hard. And if you're not careful, the war will get you discouraged. I'll tell you what, you just get so tired. You can't do anything without a fight. As a people of God, you try to enjoy something, enjoy God, try to do something for God, and there's a fight. You might as well make up your mind. If you do anything for God, you're going to lock horns with the devil and this world, amen. And it's no Sunday school picnic to live for Jesus in this world that hates Jesus. But I want you to know there are foes out there, fighting foes. And these foes were also, if you look down in verse number 12, they were falsifying foes. They lying. He said, deliver me not over unto the will of my enemies, for false witnesses are risen up against me.

An amazing thing of it is, in our old fallen fleshly condition, we're a whole lot more subject to retain something bad told to us about somebody than we are something good told to us about somebody. And that's the way we are. And so here, old David, he had the real danger of fainting in his courage because there were foes out to discourage him. But then there was something else that I gleaned from in this passage of Scripture, that not only were foes that would discourage him, but there were fears that would discourage him. Now here, in verse number 9, I kind of read through this problem. There were some failures in David's life, evidently. And he began to exhibit here in verse 9 a fearful heart. He is afraid of some things. First of all, there was the fear of distance. Hide not thy face far from me. Put not thy servant away in anger. He feared, because of his own personal failures, that somehow or another there's going to be such a distance between him and God. You know, we'd do well to fear that distance. You hear what I said? Then let me say this. There is no such thing as a safe distance from God. Any distance at all is unsafe. Our salvation is to draw near to God. Draw nigh to God, He'll draw nigh to you. So he was afraid of there being a distance. Secondly, he was afraid of there being divine displeasure. He didn't want to displease God. He didn't want God to be angry with him and full of wrath against him. He said, put not thy servant away in anger. Now, this verse seems to presuppose that David had done something displeasing to God, and he knew he deserved to have the distance, but he knew he deserved God's wrath, but he said, Lord, don't put me away in your wrath. I don't want that distance, and I don't want that displeasure, Lord, to come in my life where I've grieved thee. I fear that divine displeasure. I fear displeasing God. And you know what? If you get down on yourself to the point where you allow that distance and you allow that displeasure in your life, the pleasing God in your life, did you know what? It'll bring you into a place of spiritual weakness where you're about to faint. Did you know when we get far away from God, we get faint? We get faint. And when we get far away from God, we displease Him. We get faint. Sin is a strength robber. Sin, disobedience, will cause us to get faint. And so he's afraid of a distance. He's afraid of divine displeasure. And then number 3, he had a fear of desertion. He didn't want God to leave him. He said, God, leave me not. In this same verse 9, leave me not, neither forsake me. He didn't want God to leave him to his own self, to leave him to the mess that he got himself in, even though he realized he deserved it. But he's begging God not to leave him in that shape. And brother and sister, I'll tell you what. And then he was something else I noticed here as I gleaned. There was the fear of defeat in verse 12. Deliver me not over under the will of my enemies. He said, my enemies are out to defeat me. God, don't leave me to their will. Don't deliver me to them. So there were foes that were out to discourage him. There was the fears out to discourage him.

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Please join us again at the same time tomorrow for another Sounds from Sinai radio broadcast. Now, if you'd like a copy of today's message in its entirety, then simply write us here at Mount Sinai Baptist Church, 830 Country Club Road, Pickens, South Carolina, zip 29671. And please, when you write, include the date of this program and the call letters of this radio station. That address again, Mount Sinai Baptist Church, 830 Country Club Road, Pickens, South Carolina, zip 29671. And now, until we meet again on tomorrow's broadcast, this is

0: Professor of News. I'm Keith Peters in Washington. Iran's foreign ministry says no visit has been scheduled for UN inspectors to visit Iran's bombed nuclear site.
1: The sites in question are those earlier bombed by the US. At a news conference in Tehran, Baghaei's remarks appear to cut against those made by US Vice President J.D. Vance, who said negotiations in Switzerland won an agreement for the IAEA to visit Iranian sites. The IAEA has been in and out of Iran since Israel's 12-day war against Iran in 2025, but has not been granted access to the bombed enrichment sites targeted by America in that war. I'm Charles Deletesma.
0: The Senate, for the first time, has approved a war powers resolution to block U.S. military action against Iran. Tuesday's vote comes as lawmakers warily watch President Trump's efforts to resolve the conflict. It was the 10th time the Senate has tried to advance a war powers resolution. Today's show host Savannah Guthrie reacts to reports of her mom Nancy's possible death.
2: We love our mom and we'll never stop looking for her. 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
3: Guthrie says the reward still stands.
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3: The emotional plea came during the Today Show on NBC Tuesday, a day after news organizations said a ransom note months ago had indicated Nancy was dead.
2: We are in agony. We cannot be at peace.
3: The 84-year-old was reported missing from her Arizona home on February 1st. Authorities believe she was taken against her will. A masked man was seen on video outside her door. So far, DNA has been inconclusive. I'm Julie Walker.
0: On Wall Street, the Dow down by 45 points. The NASDAQ plunged 579. The S&P 500 lower by 107 points. This is SRN News. A new ranking of countries where religious persecution is severe, correspondent Michael Harrington reports.
4: When it comes to government restrictions on faith, the Pew Research Center puts Afghanistan number one. Ever since the Taliban took control when the U.S. military pulled out, persecution, especially of Christians, has gone through the roof. In fact, most of the names on the worst list are majority Muslim nations, in particular those in the Middle East. Other chief offenders include China, Russia, Indonesia, and Vietnam. Michael Harrington reporting.
0: The new president of the Southern Baptist Convention is concerned about efforts by some to move America's largest Protestant denomination in a more liberal direction. Willie Rice, who is senior pastor of Calvary Church in Clearwater, Florida, has warned about SBC leadership moving to the left on issues ranging from race to gender to immigration. This is SRN News. Here's the Wall Street Business Report.
5: A deadly Tesla crash now under investigation by the government.
6: The National Highway Traffic Safety Administration is investigating after a Tesla Model 3 vehicle using an automated driving feature slammed into a Texas home at high speed, killing a 76-year-old woman inside the house. It is a significant probe since it involves technology that Elon Musk considers key to Tesla's future.
5: That is Rich Thomason reporting. The administration providing a generous loan plan to speed the development of 10 large nuclear reactors to meet the skyrocketing power demands for those massive data centers. Energy Secretary Chris Wright announced a $17.5 billion worth of loans today. A sell-off in big tech companies started in Asia and spread to the U.S. markets, bringing down stock values. At the closing bell, the high-tech NASDAQ was off 579 points. For the Wall Street Business Report, I'm Bob Agnew.
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3: With SRN News, I'm Keith Peters in Washington. The Senate for the first time has approved a war powers resolution to block U.S. military action against Iran. Tuesday's vote comes as lawmakers warily watch President Donald Trump's efforts to resolve the conflict. It was the 10th time the Senate had tried to advance a war powers resolution, but a growing number of Republican lawmakers in both the House and Senate have expressed their concerns over both the war and the deal Mr. Trump struck with Iran to end it. Meanwhile, the U.S. and Iran disputed whether Tehran had agreed to allow U.N. inspections of its nuclear sites. As officials negotiated how to permanently end the war in Iran, a separate plan emerged Tuesday to break the shipping bottleneck through the Strait of Hormuz. On Wall Street, the Dow down by 45 points. More details at srnnews.com.

0: Hello, friends, and thank you for joining us on the Shepherd's Pulpit. We are grateful to God that you are listening today. We pray as you listen to this daily Bible broadcast that God will strengthen you with His power in the inner man. So let's join the teaching and preaching from the Shepherd's Pulpit. And now, Pastor Justin.
1: Hello, my friends. Would you please take your authorized King James Bible and let's study God's Word together. This is a sermon taken out of 1 Peter. I think you might consider this textual preaching. You would. You know, textual preaching can be just as biblical as expository. Topical can be biblical. Some people out there think there's only one way to preach. I don't agree. The only way to preach is biblical preaching, and this is what this is. But I find it interesting, and so do other people, to preach from time to time textual. And this is a textual message on as a Christian. And on yesterday's broadcast, we looked at as a Christian, we can be hopeful, love the brethren, love the Lord Jesus, be holy, abstain from fleshly lusts, have good works, live under authority, wives be in subjection to your own husband. As a Christian, all these things we dotted right out of the Word of God. You know, it's very important that we have a good testimony as a Christian, that we obey the Word of God. The Word of God spells things out for us, lays things out for us, and when we follow that, we keep a good testimony as a Christian. And I don't know of any other place the Christian life is demonstrated more than in a home. In a home. I'd encourage you to really study 1 Peter chapter 3. It talks about the Christian wife and the Christian husband. And we show Christ and His love for all men in a Christian home. Somebody has said before, and I repeat what they have said because it's so good. You can have Christians living in a home and not have a Christian home. Just because you're a Christian doesn't mean you have a Christian home. We must be careful to exercise the fullness of the Spirit, one with another, to obey the Word of God one to another. Husband to the wife and wife to the husband, and then even children to their mother and father. May the Lord give us Christian homes. And the first point we had in this Christian home as a Christian is the wife being in subjection to her own husband. And now, as a Christian, continuing now, as a Christian, husband, honor your wife. Likewise, ye husbands, dwell with them according to knowledge, giving honor unto the wife as unto the weaker vessel, as being heirs together of the grace of life, that your prayers be not hindered. The wife is to be in subjection, and the husband is to honor their wife. 1 Peter 3:7. That word honor is a beautiful word. It tells of a cherished position. You honor something that you deem to be of great value. The wife is not only concerned with her actions towards her husband, she's deeply concerned that her husband would have the right attitude towards her. But many men are guilty. Many men are in sin because they do not have the right attitude towards their wife. They do not treat her as the weaker vessel. They do not give her honor, and their prayers are hindered. It is meaningless to a wife because it is done out of holding some sort of rulership over them. The wife doesn't, I'm having a hard time with my words, the wife doesn't want to submit because the husband lords over the wife. No. Husbands, we're supposed to treat our wife as the weaker vessel and to honor them and cherish them. May all of us who are husbands be convicted about the fact that we should honor our wives. And that's the way God expects us to treat them as a Christian. As a Christian, husband, honor your wife. As a Christian, be a praying people. Next, be a praying people. 1 Peter 3:12. For the eyes of the Lord are over the righteous, and his ears are open unto their prayers, but the face of the Lord is against them that do evil. The Lord hears us when we pray. The Christian life is our prayer life. Our prayer life tells the story of our Christian life. Seek God's face. Pray in faith, believing. Pray about all things. Move forward in your Christian life by praying as a Christian. The next thing, as a Christian, we must be always ready to give an answer to every man. 1 Peter 3:15, we are to sanctify the Lord in our hearts and be ready always to give an answer to every man that asketh you a reason of the hope that is in you with meekness and fear. Know your Bible, friend. Memorize the Bible. Study the Bible. Have certain verses of Scripture memorized. Be familiar with the Bible that you can go quickly to passages in the Bible even if you don't have them memorized. I've been confronted by people in public before, and I must be ready when they ask those questions and I get confronted. The whole idea is that we're on ready whenever. Would you be prepared if somebody asks you a certain biblical question? I'm not talking about deep secret things, just regular things. Questions about salvation. Questions about the second coming. Questions about growing in grace. Not doubtful questions. Not people that are dotting about trying to rail on your faith. Just general questions. We have to be ready to give an answer to every man as a Christian. Okay? As a Christian. Okay. As a Christian, recognize that we're going to go through trials. Don't think it strange concerning the fiery trial, which is to try you. 1 Peter 4:12. Every trial we go through is purposeful. There's no trial that's wasted. And as a Christian, we got to recognize God is going to try to strengthen that faith and purify that faith, so we're going to go through trials. As a Christian, humble yourself under the mighty hand of God that he may exalt you in due time. 1 Peter 5:6. As a Christian, humble yourself to God. God wants to help you. God wants to lift you. God wants to strengthen you. Stay humble. Stay low. God can help those that stay low and stay humble. And then as a Christian, cast your cares upon the Lord, for he careth for you. Casting all your care upon him. 1 Peter 5:7. I fail miserably in this matter. I love to carry my burdens and everybody else's. And as a Christian, that's not right. God tells me to do the exact opposite. He tells me to give him all those cares. And it's amazing that the Lord wants to carry all of our cares. He said, "Come unto me, all ye that labor and heavy laden, and I'll give you rest." We miss the rest because we carry the load. As a Christian, cast your cares upon the Lord. And as a Christian, be sober and vigilant. Because your adversary, the devil, as a roaring lion, walketh about seeking whom he may devour. As a Christian, be sober and vigilant. Don't you dare let your guard down, friend. The devil will pass by the cage door of your life 1,000 times to see it cracked open once. We must take life seriously. Today the devil desires to have you. This day the roaring lion is after your family. Pray that God would make you sober and vigilant. He's after you this day. Pray that God would protect you. We're no match for Satan in our own power. be wide awake spiritually. We've got to be sober and vigilant as a Christian. And as a Christian, we've got to be wide awake during these last days. Be looking for the Lord's return. Now, He told us what to be as a Christian. And I'll conclude by just reminding you of all of them. As a Christian, have a lively hope. Love the Lord Jesus. Be holy. And as a Christian, love the brethren and abstain from fleshly lusts. And as a Christian, have good works and live under authority. And as a Christian, wives and husbands, we have a responsibility. Wives, be in subjection to your own husbands. And husband, honor your wife. And as a Christian, be a praying people and always ready to give an answer. And recognize we're going to go through trials. And as a Christian, humble yourself under the mighty hand of God. And as a Christian, last two, cast your cares upon the Lord. He cares for you. And be sober and be vigilant, because the devil seeks whom he may devour. Let's do our best for God's glory as a Christian.
0: Hello, friends. We certainly hope and pray that the broadcast was a blessing today. Pastor Justin would like to invite you to the Bemis Road Baptist Church. 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We look forward to seeing you in one of our services real soon. Until the next Shepherd's Pulpit broadcast, may the Lord bless you and keep you in His will.
1: We are grateful to God to know that you're listening today. We pray that the music, the preaching, and all the broadcasting would be a stream of blessing to you. We've got a bluegrass gospel favorite. Up next, Primitive Quartet, Walking in the Highway.

0: with SRN News. I'm Keith Peters in Washington. Iran's foreign ministry says no visit has been scheduled for UN inspectors to visit Iran's bombed nuclear site.
1: The sites in question are those earlier bombed by the US. At a news conference in Tehran, Baghaei's remarks appear to cut against those made by US Vice President J.D. Vance, who said negotiations in Switzerland won an agreement for the IAEA to visit Iranian sites. The IAEA has been in and out of Iran since Israel's 12-day war against Iran in 2025, but has not been granted access to the bombed enrichment sites targeted by America in that war. I'm Charles Deletesma.
0: The Senate, for the first time, has approved a war powers resolution to block U.S. military action against Iran. Tuesday's vote comes as lawmakers warily watch President Trump's efforts to resolve the conflict. It was the 10th time the Senate has tried to advance a war powers resolution. Today's show host Savannah Guthrie reacts to reports of her mom Nancy's possible death.
2: We love our mom and we'll never stop looking for her. Never.
3: Guthrie says the reward still stands.
2: We need your help. 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
3: The emotional plea came during the Today Show on NBC Tuesday, a day after news organizations said a ransom note months ago had indicated Nancy was dead.
2: We are in agony. We cannot be at peace.
3: The 84-year-old was reported missing from her Arizona home on February 1st. Authorities believe she was taken against her will. A masked man was seen on video outside her door. So far, DNA has been inconclusive. I'm Julie Walker.
0: On Wall Street, the Dow down by 45 points. The Nasdaq plunged 500.

0: 79. The S&P 500 lower by 107 points. This is SRN News. A new ranking of countries where religious persecution is severe, correspondent Michael Harrington reports.
1: When it comes to government restrictions on faith, the Pew Research Center puts Afghanistan number one. Ever since the Taliban took control when the U.S. military pulled out, persecution, especially of Christians, has gone through the roof. In fact, most of the names on the worst list are majority Muslim nations, in particular those in the Middle East. Other chief offenders include China, Russia, Indonesia, and Vietnam. Michael Harrington reporting.
0: The new president of the Southern Baptist Convention is concerned about efforts by some to move America's largest Protestant denomination in a more liberal direction. Willie Rice, who is senior pastor of Calvary Church in Clearwater, Florida, has warned about SBC leadership moving to the left on issues ranging from race to gender to immigration. This is SRN News. Here's the Wall Street Business Report.
2: A deadly Tesla crash now under investigation by the government.
3: The National Highway Traffic Safety Administration is investigating after a Tesla Model 3 vehicle using an automated driving feature slammed into a Texas home at high speed, killing a 76-year-old woman inside the house. It is a significant probe since it involves technology that Elon Musk considers key to Tesla's future.
2: That is Rich Thomason reporting. The administration providing a generous loan plan to speed the development of 10 large nuclear reactors to meet the skyrocketing power demands for those massive data centers. Energy Secretary Chris Wright announced a $17.5 billion worth of loans today. A sell-off in big tech companies started in Asia and spread to the U.S. markets, bringing down stock values. At the closing bell, the high-tech NASDAQ was off 579 points. For the Wall Street Business Report, I'm Bob Agnew.
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4: Here was your forecast on WZYN, 8:10 a.m., the old Ship of Zion. Chance of showers and thunderstorms early will gradually clear the sky overnight, dropping down to right around 70. Sunny skies, a high near 90 Wednesday, low to mid 90s Thursday, and then a chance of isolated showers and storms later on Friday. I'm meteorologist Sally Russell on WZYN, 8:10 a.m. and online at WZYN.org.

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Tonight I want you to turn to the 11th chapter of the book of Hebrews, but I do want to quote a couple of verses of scripture that we used this morning for the benefit of those who were not here, and I want to finish the message, hopefully. If I don't, then we'll go home and maybe come back about 3 o'clock in the morning, and we'll finish it. I wonder how many come with me. I don't know about that now, do you? All right. Well, the Bible's, and I'm not going to do that, so don't get afraid. And I'm not going to keep you here that long either. Now, in the second chapter of the book of Titus, for the benefit of you that were not here this morning, I read the few verses of scripture there in that chapter. And so tonight I'll read a couple of verses, or maybe one verse, to let you in on my subject as to what we were dealing with this morning. Now, the Bible says here, "But speak the things which becometh sound doctrine." Now, I'm sure that the writer would have never mentioned sound doctrine had they not been some false doctrine. And so he said, if you're going to speak, if you're going to preach, if you're going to teach, then just be sure that it's sound. And the truth will stand when error falls. And a nation that forgets God shall perish. And there's no question about that. And so, first of all, we mention the doctrine, a sound doctrine of salvation. Now, let me reemphasize again that I believe that salvation is by grace through faith, that not of ourselves, it's a gift of God. And folks, let me say this, you can't pay for a gift and it will then cease to be a gift. Now, if I give your pastor a $100 bill, which he don't want, I wouldn't give it to him if I had it. But listen, if I gave your pastor a $100 bill, and every time I saw your pastor, he'd give me $10. And he'd say, "Preacher, I want to give you $10. And I want you to take this $10, partially paying you for the $100 that you gave me. And the first $10 that I took from your pastor as a partial payment for the $10 that I gave him, it would cease to be a gift." Are you listening? If you and I could give Jesus Christ anything, or if we offered him anything at all as for a payment for salvation, and if he accepted it, it ceased to be a gift. You say, "I've been trying to pay Jesus ever since I've known him." Well, honey, you can't pay him. And if you could, it would not be a gift. Somebody told me one day, said, "I don't believe in wearing makeup." And I said, "Why?" And they said, "Because I don't think it looks good, and I'm trying to pay Jesus for my salvation." Oh, brother, listen, I want to tell you, you can't pay for salvation. You can't partially pay for salvation. And if you did, it would cease to be a gift. And let me say, brother and sister, if we're going to preach and teach sound doctrine concerning salvation, it's free. Oh, I thank God for salvation. You know, I have more to thank God for than Jesus did. You think about that. You say, "Well, wait a minute. Jesus had a lot to thank God for." He sure did. But I have more to thank God for than he did. You say, why? Because Jesus, he thanked God for the Father, and he thanked God for the Holy Spirit. But brother and sister, I want to tell you, I can thank God for the Father, and I can thank God for the Holy Spirit, and I can thank God for Jesus. That ought to make a Baptist have a running fit. That ought to make a Methodist shout. That ought to make a Presbyterian get so excited. I say we ought to preach and teach,
rather sound doctrine concerning salvation when all of these minds are mixed up and people are mixed up about being saved? Brother, let's just stay with the simplicity and the plan of salvation as it's written in the Bible. Amen. God can save you right there in that seat. Amen. Don't tell me He can't. He sure can. You say, preacher, I just don't like what's going on in this church. Well, why don't you excuse yourself and leave? Just do it quietly. And all of us will excuse you, and we'll carry on. I mean, after all, if that's the way you feel, this church was probably here before you came, and it'll probably be here when you go. And if not, it'll be better off when you're gone. Well, you say, preacher, I want to tell you, I came to spy out things. I know it. But brother and sister, I want to tell you, in spite of your spying, we still going to hang around. Amen. Amen. Then the second thing we mentioned this morning about separation, brother. And then also, we mentioned about the doctrine, the sound doctrine of giving. And let me say this morning again, this afternoon or tonight again, that you can't be God-given.

dilapidated and running over. I thought he had to sell everything he had. Well, that's what they did. In the second chapter of the book of Acts, the Bible said they sold everything they had, didn't they? What he said. And so I sold everything I had. My wife didn't understand it. My precious children didn't understand it. And I sold everything I had. Brother Flemings knows this. His wife knows this. I went to a small town, started a church, and just about paid for the auditorium myself. Took the money. Give it away. That's it. I didn't spend on the church. I give it away. Why? I want to be filled with the Spirit. But I question as that was God's will. But God knew I did it in ignorance. And God's give it back to me. He's still giving it back to me. I mean, I used to drive an A-model. Amen. I'm not above driving one, but I sure do like to drive something else. I mean, I believe, every once in a while, I have an idea that we're going to ride in a chariot. Swing low, sweet chariot, coming for to carry me up. Oh, brother, I'm going up one of these days. Might not surprise you, and it wouldn't surprise me at all, brother, if I never see you again until we get in the air. What a meeting place. Now, I want you to notice, thirdly, I believe we ought to not only preach sound doctrine concerning salvation and concerning separation and concerning giving, but then I want you to notice something else now. In the 11th chapter of the book of Hebrews, I believe we ought

0: things like this, I looked at one of the bricks, just one. And when I looked at that one brick, I said, somebody had to have faith, or that brick wouldn't be laid.
1: All right.
0: Amen.
1: Amen.
0: Now, I don't know who had the faith to put that brick there, but somebody did. You see, in the 7th chapter of the book of Hebrews, if you want to know anything about faith and you want to have the concrete foundation of faith, brother, you just start studying and reading and applying the 11th chapter of the book of Hebrews, and brother, you'll find out some things you had never saw before. Now, we may find out some things tonight that you've never seen before. Somebody said, explain faith. Well, okay, I will. The first verse of 11th chapter. Oh, I got the answer, hadn't I? You say, you go explain that just exactly like it's written.
1: Amen.
0: Amen.
1: Amen.
0: Call in your doctors. Call in your theologians. Call in all you learn. And they don't know more about the first verse of the 11th chapter of the book of Hebrews than I do. I ain't got too many degrees, only two. D.D., Devil Disturber. Listen, in the 11th chapter of the book of Hebrews, and verse number 1, it says, now. I like the way that verse starts. It didn't say yesterday. It didn't say day before yesterday. It didn't say tomorrow. It didn't say next week. It didn't say next year. But it says N-O-W now. Well, you know what that means, don't you? I mean, all of you ought to know what now means. Now means now. I mean, I don't have to go to school to learn that. When Mama says now, I say now, Mama. Mama said, you behave and behave now. That means I better stop right then.
1: Yeah,
0: all
1: right.
0: But now, most of them, you know, when Mama says behave now, they think she's talking about next year. Yeah, amen, they sure do. I saw a little child the other day, about 4 years old, and I never saw a woman under subjection of a little child like her mother was. I mean, she told her mother what she was going to do, what she wasn't going to do. Her mother sent her in that seat, in that there buggy, and she quietly told her mother, said, I'm not sitting in here. You take me out of here. She screamed, she hollered, and the mother said, you going to sit there? She said, I'm not. She said, yes, you are. And she says, I'm not. And she screamed, she hollered, she cried. Her mother got her out, and her mother obeyed her. Oh, I thought I'd like to meet her daddy for a little bit. You heard what I said, for a little bit. I'd have hated to live with her forever. But the Bible says here, now faith is the substance of things hoped for and the evidence of things not seen. Say, explain that, okay? I will. Tell me, and I'll explain this when you tell me so I know how to explain it. How did God take nothing and make everything out of it? He done it. I mean, he took nothing. Has it ever occurred to you that he made nothing? He made you out of nothing. Has it ever occurred to you that your body's going back to what he made you out of? Boy, that'll knock the pride out, won't it? The Bible said, dust thou art, and dust shall thou return. Paint it up, brother. Print it up and do everything you can. But, brother and sister, I want to tell you about 10 years after you're dead. Brother and sister, I want to tell you, nobody's going to be around you. Did you know there ain't too many people spend the night at cemetery that ain't dead? Amen? Most of them just pass through. I mean, I don't hang around the cemetery too long. You know why? Because I just don't like dead people. No. I mean, I just don't like it. I don't hang around a funeral home and say, isn't that a pretty casket? I was preaching in Cairo, Georgia, and one of the men who is a member of the church where I was preaching, and brother, he said, I mean, he was an undertaker, and they invited us out for lunch one day, my wife and him, and we went over there and ate in the funeral hall. Well, I tell you, you can't eat too well there. And then, listen, my wife wanted to go through the funeral home and look at all the casket. Lord, here I was trying to stay spiritual. I said, hon, listen, we got some other things let's do. She said, we got plenty of time. Let's just go through and all we'll do is look at them. And I said, I don't care. She said, I don't see what size they are. I said, I don't care what size they are. Lo and behold, we got through about two or three rooms, and the first thing I knowed, she had her eyes on one, and she said, isn't this thing beautiful? I don't see nothing pretty about it. It was lavender color, had a great big rose on it. She said, you know what? This would make a pretty casket for me. I said, won't it for me? No, sir, brother. I want to tell you, a lot of people pick out their casket before they leave. A lot of people buy the cemetery before they go. But, brother and sister, I want to tell you, if I ever get a casket, if I ever get a place to be buried, it'll be after I'm gone. Amen. They used to come around my house trying to sell me a cemetery. I lost. And I said, what in the world do I want with one? Said, you're going to die one of these days. I said, maybe I won't. He said, yes, you will. He said, everybody does. I said, everybody won't. I said, one of these days I'm going home in the rapture. And I said, I hope I won't have to go from the grave. But if I do, I said, they can kick it out and I'm dead. I don't hurry that thing up. I'm not in no hurry at all. Doctors tell me there ain't no change. I say, I hope you don't know what you're talking about. Don't you look at me like that. You hope the same thing. People don't get old enough to die. Do you know that? We all want to live. But the Bible says here, now faith is the substance of things hoped for, the evidence of things not seen, and for by it, the faith, the elders obtained a good report through faith. We understand. Wait a minute. I told you I was going to give an explanation, didn't I? In verse number 3 it says, through faith we understand. Understand what? That the worlds were framed by the Word of God. Has it ever occurred to you what the framing of this world made out of? You think the devil can destroy this world? My Bible says it's framed not with 2x4s, not with 2x10s, not with 4x8s. My Bible says the world is framed by the Word of God. You say, well, preacher, now, wait a minute, how'd that happen? Well, if you go back to Genesis, the Bible said all God done was spoke. That's the framework. Amen. Didn't Jesus say to the sea one day, what did he say to it? He said, well, I mean, I could add on to it, but Jesus, knowing his Father was the one that created the sea, and that was his Father, and he was his Son, and I imagine he could kind of direct it to if he wanted to, and God surely could, and all Jesus done was said, sea.

brother. I'm telling you, they were rolling. And Jesus spoke it, and all of a sudden it said, why? God framed the sea. What with? The Word. The Word! Oh, I want to tell you something. We better preach this Word. We better teach this Word. We better sing songs with this Word. Aren't you glad that that's the way we sing here? Amen? Through faith, we understand that the worlds were framed.

the Bible says, by faith Abel offered unto God

being dead, yet speaking. What am I saying? I'm saying, folks, listen, you can't get too dead for faith. But you're dead without it. Amen? And the Bible says, by faith, Enoch was translated. You say, what are you talking about, preacher? I'm talking about Enoch going to heaven alive. You say, you think that could happen? Well, I believe it could. I mean, you'd be awful surprised if you didn't see me in the next second, wouldn't you? Wouldn't it be wonderful if the last thing I said, bye? Most of you wouldn't say bye. You'd be gone. Say, boy, we had a spooky preacher there tonight. But the Bible says here, by faith Enoch was translated, that he should not see death, and was not found. Now, evidently, somebody's looking for him. The Bible said he couldn't find him. Boy, if God ever hides you, honey, you hid. Amen? He was hid in God. Now, the Bible says, notice, because God had translated him, for before his translation, he had this testimony that he done what? Only two words. He pleased God.

0: says here, by faith, notice, but without faith it's impossible to please him. For he that cometh to God must believe that he is, and that he is a rewarder of them that diligently seek him. And then, of course, you know all about Noah and the ark. By faith, Noah, being warned of God of things not seen, yet moved with fear, prepared an ark which he condemned the world, and became heir of the righteousness which is by faith. And by faith, Abraham, when he was called to go out into a place which he should have to receive for an inheritance, obeyed. He went out, not knowing whither he went. But Alvin, that kind of reminds me when I moved to Valdosta 25 years ago. I went and didn't know where I was going. Didn't have no money to go on. All the church gave me was an old bus to leave in. They're so glad to get rid of me until they just give me an old school bus and said, get gone. Now the Bible says here, for he looked for a city. Wait a minute. He looked for a city, and evidently before he got to looking for the city, he knew what it was made out of. To look at that kind of city, isn't it?
1: Yeah.
0: The Bible says here, wait a minute, he looked for a city which had foundations, whose builder had made

0: in the mirror, I thank God for the way He makes people. Boy, I look at myself and I say, you've done a good job. I do, brother. I look in the mirror and I say, thank you, Father, you gave me 2 eyes.
1: Amen. Right, yeah.
0: I said, you gave me 2 ears.
1: Amen.
0: You gave me 2 feet. And you gave me 2 hands.
1: Yeah.
0: Gave me an appetite. Amen.
1: Yeah.
0: Brother, you tell me I don't have anything to brag on. I can brag on God all day long for what He made me out of and how He made me.
1: Amen.
0: It's never occurred to you why God gave you 2 ears and 1 tongue? Some of you ain't got that yet. He gave you 2 ears so you can listen twice as much as you talk.
1: Amen.
0: Amen. Now, listen, the Bible says, by faith, wait a minute, Abraham, when he was called to go out into a place which he should after receive for an inheritance, he obeyed. And he went out not knowing whither he went. By faith he sojourned in the land of promise, as in a strange country, dwelling in tabernacles with Isaac and Jacob, the heirs of him, of the same promise. For he looked for a city which had foundations, or whose builder and maker is God. If it took God 6 days to build the earth and all the things that are in it, and thinking about all the beauty and how everything is put together, what do you think heaven's going to look like when it's been in its making for 2,000 years? You've got to hold my view. I'm not shy.
1: Amen.
0: Amen. I'm telling you, brother. I get excited when I think how long He's been working so you and I will have a place to live. And then some of these sorry modern and so-called preachers said, he and my father have him in your room. I don't like that song, Feel Me a Cabin in the Corner of God's Holy Name. I hope you don't sing that.
1: If you don't sing it while I'm here.
0: I got more than a cabin. Yeah, cabin, folks. I got a mansion.
1: Now sing, I got a mansion over the hilltop, brother, and I'll join in with you. Amen.
0: Amen.
1: Amen.
0: Well, you say it's got good words. That's right. But that ain't good for me. For he's looking for a city. Through faith also Sarah herself received strength to conceive seed and was delivered of a child when she was past age, because she judged him faithfully who had promised. Folks, let me tell you something. You can't read the 11th chapter of the book of Hebrews and it'll spark your faith. Every time I read it, I almost trade automobiles. I mean, I get excited, folks, every time I read the 11th chapter. Folks, listen. The Bible says it's the substance of things hoped for and the evidence of things not seen. I mean, I've never been in a church in my life before when people have as much money as Alpine does. Whenever they have so much money, they roll it up and round it up and throw it in the bathroom and nobody will claim it. Folks, I'm going to tell you something. You ought to be thankful for such a wealthy church. Pastor Flemings, ain't nobody on earth got the pastor work you got. You ought to be so thankful. I mean, money running out of the bathroom. I mean, I'm looking at it. It's rolled up.

the Bible says, and truly, if they had been mindful of that country for whence they came out, they might have had opportunity to have returned. But now they desire a better country. Amen. A better country. Every time I got sick, I'd come all the way back to South Carolina to see a doctor. I didn't have enough confidence in these South Georgia doctors. I just hated that place with a passion. Now, you may be from South Georgia. That's all right. You can have it. But that's where God planted me, and I guess that's where I'll stay. And my wife said that's where she's going to bury me. But I hope she'll be surprised, and I hope the rapture will take place. I have nothing against it. I just don't like it. Never have liked it. The preachers don't get what they like all the time. Amen? But now they desire a better country, that is a heavenly. Wherefore, God is not ashamed. Wait a minute. This is one of the outstanding verses of chapter number 11. You get a double dose of it, and we'll preach from it, and then we'll go home. You see, I've made the introduction. We need sound doctrine when it comes to faith. All right? Okay? Notice. But now, they desire a better country, that is a heavenly. Wherefore, now that word wherefore, when you see that word wherefore, you need to go back and see where it come from. See, all he's doing now is telling us what's already happened. Now he said, wherefore God is not ashamed to be called their God. For he's proven it. He's proven it in this verse of scripture, because he said, for he hath prepared for them a city. You know, it was a long time before me and your pastor ever saw a city. All we ever saw was a town. A mill town where people work for a living. Amen. But then when we got saved, God took us out of the town and put us in the city. And now we're city dudes. Brother Flemings, he's a Clumite. I don't know what in the world I am. But listen. What I want you to get tonight is wherefore and because of the past, God is not ashamed to be called their God. Listen.

telling me hurry and close. First, when I think about that verse of Scripture, Brother Flemings, that does something to me. It stares me. It really affects me. First, he wasn't ashamed of the choice they made. Look at verse number 23 and verse number 24. And you'll find that they had to make a choice. And one of the examples that was used was Moses. And the Bible says, by faith, Moses. Now, what energized Moses to move? Faith. The Bible says he wasn't ashamed of

0: And they were not afraid of the king's commandment. By faith, Moses, when he was come to years, refused to be called the son of Pharaoh's daughter. He had a choice to make. He could have chose all the inhabitants of Egypt. And he could have chose everything Pharaoh had. Now the Bible says here, by faith Moses, when he was come to years, when he is old enough, refused to be called the son of Pharaoh's daughter. Look what he calls him for the choice. In verse 25, choosing rather to suffer affliction with the people of God than to enjoy the pleasures of sin for a season. Are you listening to me? Young folks, old folks, middle-aged folks, are you listening? Sin will only please you and satisfy you only for a season.
1: There's nothing enjoyable to sin but for a season.

And did you know that even lost people can only enjoy sin for a season? Well, if it's saved, that's it. Amen? The Bible says, esteeming the reproach of Christ greater riches than the treasures in Egypt. For he

Some things you can't carry to heaven with you, honey. You can't carry popularity. You can't carry pride. And you can't carry that old filthy money. Maybe that fella got embarrassed and didn't want to drop it in the altar place, just put it in the trap. I'll never get over that. I'm going to tell that at the camp meeting Thursday, Friday. Show her the world. I mean, brother, we take it up everywhere. Oh, my, that should have never happened. You know, I have the strangest things happen when I come to Alvin. Alvin, if I ever come back, I don't know what's going to happen. Me and you both may get raptured. Not only, folks, listen, not only do I believe God had reference to the choice that they made when God said he wasn't ashamed of them. Are you listening? I believe God wasn't ashamed of their testimony. Amen? You say, well, preacher, explain that. Well, look at verse number 5. Looks like somebody had a pretty good testimony. Mm-hmm. Can't do nothing with this, can you? That modernist bunch can't do nothing with that, can they? Only us people saved by grace through faith can understand these things. Verse number 5, it says, by faith. What kind? How? By faith. Was what? Translated. What are you talking about, preacher?

0: And brother and sister, I believe every moment of his life, I believe it was continuously focused on the fact that one of these days he'd be gone. You say, did he really leave? If he didn't leave, I don't have a Bible. You say, where is he at? He may be still going. But I think he landed in glory. Amen. In fact, if I have time, and if I can slow down long enough, when I get to heaven, I think I'm going to question him a few questions. I'm going to say, were you singing? Were you whistling? What were you doing when you left? I think he's going to say, I was expecting.
1: Amen.
0: Now the Bible says, brother, that he wasn't ashamed of their testimony. For he had this testimony that he pleased God. Then thirdly, let me hurry. I believe that I find in these verses of Scripture that God wasn't ashamed of not only the choice they made. Not only do I find that I believe that he wasn't ashamed of their testimony, and they all had a good testimony, but then I believe also that he wasn't ashamed of their obedience. You ain't gonna like what I'm gonna say. And when I say this, if you want what you give me back, you come up here and get it, but don't you get no more. You hear me, don't you? You say, well, I didn't count it. Well, let it alone.

a shepherd what to do. You don't never hear him bellering about it. The only ones you ever hear is that one who you hear, well, the preacher's all right, but the Sunday school's all right, but the service is all right, but they're too long. The Sunday school teacher, he don't speak correct anyway. The pastor, he just, I mean, he takes a whack at us, and I like everything, but I like this, but why don't you stop? You know what but, don't you? A goat. And just as sure as you get a goat in this congregation, honey, you got a button goat. He likes everything but. How you know, preacher? I done pastored, folks. Listen, I wasn't born yesterday. Amen. I believe this, folks. I believe in being obedient. Has it ever occurred to you that God holds your pastor accountable before God for your soul? That man has a responsibility that not another person in this church has. Book of Hebrews where it said those who were disobedient died without mercy before two or three witnesses. You might get by a while with your butts, but one of these days your butts is going to run out. Amen. And when it does, that old shepherd's going to be glad. Put your pastor in the grave by your butts. Say, well, I don't like that. Devil don't either. I told you can get your offering back, but don't get just yours. So what did the preacher pay you to do that? Nothing. He didn't tell me I could. I'm telling you the truth. I'm helping you where you know it or not. And when we stand at the judgment seat of God, brother and sister, you won't point your finger at me and say, I didn't believe. I don't believe what you

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If you found the preaching to be a blessing, just visit our sermon vault at WZYN.org to download thousands of Bible messages on demand.

0: with SRN News. I'm Keith Peters in Washington. Iran's foreign ministry says no visit has been scheduled for UN inspectors to visit Iran's bombed nuclear site.
1: The sites in question are those earlier bombed by the U.S. at a news conference in Tehran. Baghaei's remarks appear to cut against those made by U.S. Vice President J.D. Vance, who said negotiations in Switzerland won an agreement for the IAEA to visit Iranian sites. The IAEA has been in and out of Iran since Israel's 12-day war against Iran in 2025, but has not been granted access to the bombed enrichment sites targeted by America in that war. I'm Charles Deledesma.
0: The Senate, for the first time, has approved a war powers resolution to block U.S. military action against Iran. Tuesday's vote comes as lawmakers warily watch President Trump's efforts to resolve the conflict. It was the 10th time the Senate has tried to advance a war powers resolution. Today's show host Savannah Guthrie reacts to reports of her mom Nancy's possible death.
2: We love our mom and we'll never stop looking for her. 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
3: Guthrie says the reward still stands.
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3: The emotional plea came during the Today Show on NBC Tuesday, a day after news organizations said a ransom note months ago had indicated Nancy was dead.
2: We are in agony. We cannot be at peace.
3: The 84-year-old was reported missing from her Arizona home on February 1st. Authorities believe she was taken against her will. A masked man was seen on video outside her door. So far, DNA has been inconclusive. I'm Julie Walker.
0: On Wall Street, the Dow down by 45 points. The NASDAQ plunged 579. The S&P 500 lower by 107 points. This is SRN News. A new ranking of countries where religious persecution is severe, correspondent Michael Harrington reports.
4: When it comes to government restrictions on faith, the Pew Research Center puts Afghanistan number one. Ever since the Taliban took control when the U.S. military pulled out, persecution, especially of Christians, has gone through the roof. In fact, most of the names on the worst list are majority Muslim nations, in particular those in the Middle East. Other chief offenders include China, Russia, Indonesia, and Vietnam. Michael Harrington reporting.
0: The new president of the Southern Baptist Convention is concerned about efforts by some to move America's largest Protestant denomination in a more liberal direction. Willie Rice, who is senior pastor of Calvary Church in Clearwater, Florida, has warned about SBC leadership moving to the left on issues ranging from race to gender to immigration. This is SRN News. Here's the Wall Street Business Report.
5: A deadly Tesla crash now under investigation by the government.
6: The National Highway Traffic Safety Administration is investigating after a Tesla Model 3 vehicle using an automated driving feature slammed into a Texas home at high speed, killing a 76-year-old woman inside the house. It is a significant probe since it involves technology that Elon Musk considers key to Tesla's future.
5: That is Rich Thomason reporting. The administration providing a generous loan plan to speed the development of 10 large nuclear reactors to meet the skyrocketing power demands from those massive data centers. Energy Secretary Chris Wright announces $17.5 billion worth of loans today. A sell-off in big tech companies started in Asia and spread to the U.S. markets, bringing down stock values. At the closing bell, the high-tech NASDAQ was off 579 points. For the Wall Street Business Report, I'm Bob Agnew.
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7: Here is your forecast on WZYN. 8:10 a.m. The Old Ship of Zion. Chance of showers and thunderstorms early will gradually clear the sky overnight, dropping down to right around 70. Sunny skies, a high near 90 Wednesday, low to mid 90s Thursday, and then a chance of isolated showers and storms later on Friday. I'm meteorologist Sally Russell on WZYN. 8:10 a.m. and online at WZYN.org.